0: Opposition leader Pierre Poilievre is demanding an emergency debate in the House of Commons. That's after Statistics Canada released data that puts the economy in a technical recession. Benjamin Lopez-Steven has more.
1: Conservative leader Pierre Poilievre wants to know, what is Mark Carney's plan for the economy? In a letter to the Prime Minister, Poilievre is calling for an emergency debate. That's after data shows Canada's economy has stalled. Real GDP shrank 0.1% on an annualized basis from January to March. GDP also dipped 1% in the last 3 months of last year. That meets the bar of what experts call a technical recession. But some experts say the dip is so small, it could be revised away. Poilievre argues the recession is real and a debate will let the Conservatives share their plans for an economic turnaround. He says Carney isn't doing enough and time is running out. The Prime Minister has not yet responded to Poilievre's demand. Benjamin Lopez-Steven, CBC News, Ottawa.
0: An Algonquin community in western Quebec is celebrating another legal win in its fight to stop a proposed radioactive waste dump. The Federal Court of Appeal upheld a lower court's decision that the site was approved by mistake. Nathan Fung has more.
2: It just basically said the minister didn't do his homework.
3: That's Justin Roy. He's an elected councillor with the Kebewek First Nation. That community is celebrating a decision by the Federal Court of Appeal, which found that the permit issued for a radioactive waste disposal site near Chalk River was done incorrectly.
2: If we don't follow those acts and regulations, then why do we have them?
3: The site chosen for the project is home to several endangered species, and the legislation requires the government to prove that alternative sites were looked at and the best possible location was chosen. Ole Hendrickson is a spokesperson for Netter Community Group opposed to the project. He says the decision means the government will have to take another look at the project's location.
4: And that means a location not a kilometer from the river where there's a huge number of species at risk.
3: In an email, Environment and Climate Change Canada says it acknowledges the court's decision and is determining next steps. Nathan Fung, CBC News, Ottawa.
0: And in Colombia tonight. Supporters of right-wing presidential candidate Abelardo de la Espriella are celebrating. The former lawyer and populist, nicknamed El Tigre, is advancing to a runoff vote against left-wing hopeful Ivan Cepeda. Both fell short of the 50% of votes they needed to win today's presidential election. De la Espriella did have a slight lead. He's vowed to get tough on criminal and rebel groups in Colombia and seek friendlier ties with U.S. President Donald Trump. Colombians will head back to the polls in June. That's your World This Hour. For news anytime, go to our website, cbcnews.ca. For CBC News, I'm Kaz Boivin.
5: Time now for a look at the BC weather. Along the north coast, a few clouds with a low of 6 overnight. For the Peace region, partly cloudy, clearing by morning, also a low of 6. For the central interior, clear and down to 0. For the southeast, periods of rain, temperatures steady near 9. For the southern interior, partly cloudy overnight with a low of 10. And along the south coast, clear and low of 10 overnight. Mainly sunny on Monday with a high of 21 up to 28 degrees inland for Metro Vancouver.
6: Here, I'm going to have to stand up. It is tied with the middle part of the sash on the left hip. Okay, now you can see how I'm wrapping it here. I'm going
7: to
6: be wrapping
7: Brian Peterson is giving me a lesson on the proper way to tie a Métis sash.
6: Okay, so, and it goes around the back.
7: I'm sure you can picture it. It's a handwoven sash that has brilliant shades of red, orange, and blue. It's about 3 meters long and traditionally worn by Métis men around the waist.
6: And it sits like that. Because I'm a fat old man, I can't tie it as tight. But it's supposed to sit over there. And as you can see, it leaves pockets here where I can stuff things. I can put things in here and never lose them. So it acts like a backpack, a pouch.
7: Yeah.
6: And it was used as a tourniquet.
7: Yeah.
6: So it had many, many, many useful purposes. So
7: Brian was gifted that sash just a few weeks ago when he graduated from the University of Winnipeg and went to the Indigenous graduation ceremony and powwow. And if he sounds like he knows a lot about Métis culture, that's all new to Brian because up until recently, he didn't know he was Métis at all. When you have it on, Like, given all that you've been discovering about yourself, like, when you tie that sash on, when you're wearing that Métis sash, like, what do you see in yourself when you look at your reflection?
6: What do I see? Time lost. That I will never get back again.
7: I have talked to Brian a lot over the years about overcoming obstacles and going back to high school at 55 and surprising everyone, including himself, by going to university. But we have never directly talked about this. What it has been like to live most of your life thinking about yourself in one way, only to discover that you are someone else entirely.
8: And that's what today's episode of Now or Never is all about. We're stepping into four life-changing revelations that force people to ask themselves, who am I really? And where do I go from here? I'm Trevor Dineen.
7: I'm Ify Chiwetelu.
8: It's Now or Never.
7: For 55 years, Brian Peterson knew a few things about himself. That he was white, that he was an only child, and after his parents died, that he had no living family members left. And then, in one day, all of that changed.
6: I got a phone call from a friend saying that a piece of mail had been sent from the post-adoption registry of Manitoba. And it was basically a letter saying that I have a brother who's trying to make contact. And if there was ever a moment where a human being loses strength in their legs and literally has to sit down, that was my moment. I have a brother. It was a one-page letter, and it basically said, hi, my name is Brent. I'm in New Zealand. And you have five other siblings. And I remember just thinking about that, the enormity of it. So on Christmas Day, I called my brother in New Zealand. We spoke for about an hour, and he told me the names of my other siblings. He just said that we all were taken when we were born or shortly after. But he never said anything about 60 Scoop or the residential school system or anything like that. And he gave me the phone number of a brother in Swan Lake, Manitoba. My brother in Swan Lake said, we were scooped. We all were scooped.
7: That's the language he used?
6: That's exactly what he said. We were scooped. I was taken and put up for adoption. And that started my journey down learning my indigeneity. And up until that moment, I've never seen my long-form birth certificate, which has your birth name. My birth name is Jean-Michel Savoie. And wow, okay. I had a friend at that time who was a genealogist. And she said, well, here, let me do your genealogy. Give me your birth certificate. And then she came back to me with a week later. Your heritage goes back to 1850 something, which actually blew my mind.
7: Before you even knew that this part of your history, your past, your identity was out there, did you have any suspicions or even desires as a child who was adopted to know more about your birth roots?
6: Well, funny you should mention that. When I was in grade four, it was parent-teacher meeting day. One of the first things my teacher says to me says, so you're adopted. And I had never heard that word before. And I said, what does that mean? Well, you're dark-skinned wasn't the term, but it's what she meant. And your parents are very white. They're very light colored skin because my parents were from Denmark. I just sat there. I was stunned. My mom, my dad, and myself were walking home, and I asked my mom and dad, I said, "What? Am I adopted?" And you know that awkward silence between parents when the kid has said something that, oh my God, we got to have that talk. And they told me the story that my mom didn't want me, but they wanted me and they loved me very, very much. And that's all I should know.
7: And you weren't curious over the years to know more?
6: No. My parents loved me very, very much. I was never left wanting for anything. I was the first kid in my neighborhood to get an actual stereo record player in my room and the whole bit. I was spoiled, and the adoption thing never entered my mind until that one day when I got that letter from post-adoption registry. I got that letter and holy cow, have I got questions. Since my mother and father had both passed at that time when I got the letter, I wish I got that letter, you know, 10 years earlier.
7: What would you have asked them?
6: What's the truth? And I didn't learn this until about 7-8 months ago in one of my classes. The 60 scoop parents, the parents who adopted the children, what they were told was one of many different things. The child is not wanted. The child was given up. The parents were destitute.
7: Mm. How did you find out about your particular circumstance?
6: Through conversations with other 60 scoop survivors. My brother in Swan Lake, yeah, he said that the way that the majority of us were taken was this. There's a building in downtown Winnipeg. For many years, it was child welfare. My mother had taken us, brought into an office where a community health nurse would come in. We just want to weigh and measure him, and then we'll bring him right back. And instead of going to have me weighed, she would go out the back into a waiting car and driven off and leave my mother sitting there.
7: You just had to take a moment. I was just curious what's coming up for you as you think back to these possibilities of how you were taken from your mother.
6: I spoke to my cousin about a year and a half ago. And she said that my mother had come over to her sister's house, and all she could scream was, "They took my child, they took my child, they took my child." Oh. Whenever I think about this, there are moments when I feel so angry, and I can hear myself saying, "You shouldn't have opened that letter."
7: Yeah, because it's opened you up to this anger, or because the truths that are there are too painful.
6: Because the truth is so much more pain.
7: Yeah.
6: Holy macaroni. Because the truth is so much more painful. Ignorance is bliss, right?
7: As you're talking about some of the stories you've now heard from, like, cousins, siblings, like people you didn't even know existed, what has that experience of connecting with people you're related to, like finding and meeting family, how has that been?
6: When I met my sister, she looked like me. And then my cousin said,

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3: When the Halifax Infirmary ER had a serious violent incident involving weapons, the hospital got a cutting-edge AI scanner to keep weapons outside the sliding doors.

Time now for a look at the BC weather. Along the north coast, a few clouds overnight, a low of 6. Mainly sunny on Monday with a high of 18. For the Peace region, partly cloudy, clearing by morning, a low of 6 overnight. On Monday, becoming a mix of sun and cloud with a high of 20. For the central interior, clear with a low of

0: I'm Pia Chattopadhyay. This is the Sunday Magazine. 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Well, he is a well-known name in Canadian business and politics and someone who many people hope they'll never have to call. Jamie Watt is the founder of Navigator. It is a consulting firm that specializes in crisis communications. For 25 years, it has become a top spot where people turn when scandal and surprise land them in the headlines. Navigator doesn't discuss details of its own client relationships, but Jamie is sharing broader reflections on a world that often operates right under our noses and how it has changed over time. He has a new book out. It is called The Director's Crisis Playbook. Jamie, hello.
1: Well, thanks for having me, Pia.
0: Crisis management happens in the background on the regular.
1: We hope so.
0: Yeah, I'm not sure.
1: Sometimes in the front ground, but we hope in the background.
0: I'm not sure that a lot of people know what it actually is. So how do you describe your work?
1: Well, what happens in a crisis is, first of all, we have to decide what is a crisis. And not every problem is a crisis. Some things are just problems, right? Mm-hmm. So when you go to the office, some days you have a problem and you just deal with that in the normal course of affairs. Sometimes you have a crisis. And a crisis is when you have an existential threat to your organization, right? Your organization might not survive, or it won't survive in the way it was. It might lose market share, might lose market capitalization, all kinds of things like that. And so when it rises to the level of a crisis, then often you need some outside help. You know, the CFO of Volkswagen, you might remember a few years ago, they had that diesel scandal. He said, you know, no organization, no matter how big, has the capability to deal with crises, you know, when they occur once in a generation, or maybe not even, you know, once in a generation. So what we try to do in those situations is make sure the client who comes to us gets their story told in a way that people can understand it and can have a good opinion of how they're handling it.
0: Let me pick up on two things that you said there. One is crisis, and sort of defining that as your work pertains to it. That can be crisis of someone's own making, outside forces, a mistake. That's sort of the, okay.
1: Correct.
0: Then you said the story, you're going to help them tell their story. So I know there's people rolling their eyeballs, Jamie, and go, spin?
1: No.
0: Dark arts?
1: No.
0: Lies?
1: You know, I mean, listen, we've never done a dirty trick or any of the dark arts in our life. If you want to do that, I can send you to some people who are very good at it, but not us. When we say tell their story, let's, for example, take a manufacturing company that had a workplace fatality. You know, they all of a sudden something went wrong and a couple of their employees were killed. Now, there needs to be, for that organization to continue to exist, people to believe that they had done, that they operated a safe workplace, they had done everything, and this was truly, genuinely an accident. And that's what we would help get that message out to whoever their stakeholders were. Could be the government, could be regulators, could be the general public, could be media, it could be all sorts of people.
0: And so when you help tell that story of them having done everything right, what if they hadn't? Like, I just want to clarify that you're not lying on behalf of your clients.
1: We never, ever lie on behalf of our clients. Not only do we never lie on behalf of our clients, we only help good people, good organizations who've had something go wrong. We do not help bad people who have done bad things. And we say no to lots of clients. We, for example, wouldn't accept OxyContin and those kind of people as clients. There's lots of people we say no to. But there's lots of people that just, something goes wrong. It was no one's fault, or it might have been someone's fault. And if it is someone's fault, then the question is, what have they done to remedy it? So, for example, let's take a bank that's got, you know, tens of thousands of employees, and let's say four or five of them, you know, misbehaved, the traders, you know, misbehaved or something. You know, what Canadians want to know is, one, did you identify the problem? Two, did you sanction the people that were involved? Three, did you make sure anybody who was harmed by that Did you make them whole? Did you restore them? Four, did your policies and procedures, were they robust enough? And this was just, you know, four idiots on their own. And five, is this part of a pattern or is this a one-off? And that's what they really want to know, because, you know, the expression, first time, shame on you, second time, shame on me. And that's the thing you can't really recover from, is when you have a pattern of things going wrong.
0: You know, I think that probably your phone rings at any hour of the day, someone saying, we need help, I need help, or whatever. And there's probably no pattern to it, Jamie, but like, what does it generally sound like when someone calls you?
1: Well, there is a pattern. The best business development tool we have is the Friday before a long weekend, because inevitably the phone rings like crazy that day. What it looks like is two things. Some people are wise enough to want a plan. So, and that's something that's changed over my career. We now have a lot of clients who are saying, we know that the forensics show us that the better you plan or the more you plan, the better the outcome. So 25 years ago, I had nobody interested in that. And now we do have sort of what we call the in case of fire, break glass, you know, have the plan there ready to go. So that's what some people are calling. The other type is when the you know what has hit the proverbial fan, and what they'll say is, we've never met before, but can you come and help us like right this minute? And in those cases, they really don't know what they need, or they don't really know what's facing them yet. And so that's when we try and help them through that difficult time. It's also why the more you plan, the better the outcome is, because it's very hard if the first time I meet you, Pia, is that I'm going to tell you, you're going to have to do some very difficult things.
0: Yeah.
1: It's better if we have a relationship.
0: Yeah, and if I'm in some emotional state or whatever.
1: Yeah, exactly.
0: So 25 years ago, I mean, there's always been some kind of crisis communications, but this was at the front end. The world has changed a lot, the way we communicate, the kinds of crises, all those things. So nowadays, how has the advice sort of changed, given information moves at such a fast speed? There's a different lifespan to information, you know? So how has that changed the advice you give people?
1: Well, you identified the biggest change, which is speed. People are not willing to wait for anything anymore. So previously, and this is very hard on senior executives, especially those who are, say, 60 plus, because they've grown up making sure that before they make any statement to the media, to the public, that they're very probative about it, they're very careful, they make sure everything is right, every I is dotted, T crossed. That doesn't work anymore. Now people want to hear from you ASAP. And any delay it's imputed that you're actually trying to cook the books or sweep something under the rug, as opposed to getting it straight. So now you can't be out there quickly enough. And that's the biggest change.
0: Except we've seen this happen many times, Jamie. It's like, you know, it's easy to get to the keyboard and just type things and throw it up on whatever, X, Twitter, whatever, Facebook, whatever. Is there not a risk to getting out too fast? Because, you know, again, this stuff has a long lifespan.
1: So the question is how you get out quickly. So you have to get out quickly with conditional language. You can't say anything is definitive when you don't know it to be definitive. Let's take a data breach. So you say, you know, as of today, I'm advised that 5,000 of our files have been breached. We're continuing to investigate that. And as that changes, I'll give you updates. If a week later that 5,000 turns into 50,000, you won't pay a price for being wrong. You will pay a price if you don't get out there right away. And that's a massive change. The other thing that's been a huge change is that we all have smartphones, and sorry, we're all journalists, you know, and we can actually take a picture of something, take a video of something, write something, and post that and send that all around the world for free.
0: Yeah.
1: And not only for free, without any kind of review or kind of second thought, it just gets out there. And that's a real problem, because people are not held to the same responsibility that you as a CBC journalist are.
0: Yeah, and people keep receipts nowadays. Yeah. There's all kinds of receipts. This leads to another factor, and it's kind of the idea of transparency that I want to ask you about. How are you seeing transparency in the work that you do and how it's changed over time?
1: Well, one place that we really see transparency is that if in the midst of, you know, a very difficult situation, a client briefly thinks about, well, maybe we don't have to tell everything, or we can hide behind something, or we can wait and see. That's a very dangerous approach. And it's a dangerous approach because today everything is coming out eventually. Everything. And so you're far better off to take the approach that it's going to come out as bad as it is today. It's only going to be worse if this comes out somewhere down the line and you're held accountable for why you didn't disclose it at the beginning. So I think on transparency, we have a collision of common interests now, where it's actually the interest of the public, stakeholders, government, and the organizations that are at the center of this to be transparent.
0: You write in your book, here's the quote, in my experience, the public is far more forgiving of organizations and individuals who make mistakes and explain with transparency why they were made and how they're being fixed than those who try to conceal.
1: Correct.
0: Stop lying is what you're saying. Yeah.
1: You know, and even not to be, sort of to dumb it down, but a convenient way to think about it is, you know, what would a good neighbor do, right? What would a good neighbor do? You tell your kid, do not play baseball in the front yard because you're going to break the neighbor's picture window, right? And then, of course, the stupid kid goes and breaks the picture window. What are you supposed to do? You're supposed to take the kid over and make them apologize to the neighbor. You're supposed to write the neighbor a check so that they can have a new picture window. And then you're supposed to make sure that bloody kid doesn't play baseball in the front yard anymore. And most people are pretty forgiving about that. If they break the picture window 5 weeks in a row, that's a whole different story. But, you know, I find that Canadians, if you're fair with them, if you're open and transparent with them, they'll reward you for that.
0: That's interesting you say Canadians. You, there's a cultural and a national context to the work you do.
1: There is. And first of all, I'm not, you know, a super expert on other nationalities. I know a lot about Canadians. And Canadians are really decent people. And if you treat them with decency, you'll be rewarded for that.
0: If you're just joining us, I'm Pia Chattopadhyay, and we're getting an inside look at how one of Canada's top crisis communications managers operates. Jamie Watt is the founder of Navigator. He's also the author of the Director's Crisis Playbook. Jamie said, like, you know Canada well, but I want to ask you about an American example because you use this example. It's a famous one to draw lessons instead. I know you can't talk about your own work, so you use some examples from elsewhere. This happened last September. This is when ABC suspends Jimmy Kimmel's late night show after criticism from conservatives and the FCC over comments Kimmel had made on air following the killing of prominent Trump supporter Charlie Kirk. So this backlash ensues. ABC puts the show back on air after a week. What are the lessons you would highlight from that situation, from that affair?
1: Well, that's a much bigger question because I think that many people are horrified by what's going on in America and how everybody is caving into, to the administration and not standing up for things. I think, you know, that's probably a good example. The Kimmel is a good example of that. I think the problem that they got themselves into is by responding in a knee-jerk way and taking him off the air, how do you ever get him back on the air? That's the problem. And I don't think that I would have taken him off the air in the beginning. I think he could have not necessarily read an apology, because I don't think he believed that, but he could have provided some context for what he had said and explained why he had done it and used that as an opener to one of his shows and then put it behind him. I think that probably would have been, you know, a little better approach. I mean, the other, big American example, of course, is Bud Light and the trans activist.
0: Right, that was in 2023 when Bud Light sent a personalized can to the transgender personality and activist Dylan Mulvaney to celebrate her gender transition. And a conservative backlash to that triggered a boycott from some customers, and then there was a secondary boycott from others who felt the brand didn't sufficiently defend Mulvaney?
1: Why they were getting in the middle of all of that, is a question. But once they did, they really found themselves in a lot of trouble. They lost market share. They lost market capitalization. You know, they really... then they tried to apologize. And you know, as of today, they've still lost their position as the number one beer in America.
0: Yeah, they've never really recovered from it.
1: And they've never recovered from it.
0: So. Both of those cases are interesting. And I know they're in the American context, but I think there's resonance in many countries, especially Western countries, including our own. And it is this, that the zeitgeist is really hard to navigate for companies these days. There's steep cliffs on either side of cultural divides, partisan divides, political divides.
1: You know, that is something that we wrestle with all the time. And the first question you might ask yourself is, you know, when a company makes a statement about a social issue, who are they speaking for? Is it the board? Is it management? Did they take a poll of their employees? You know, you don't really know. You'll remember when Adidas put out a statement on Black Lives Matter, only to be rebutted by their very own employees who said a statement, we're calling you know what on this. It's just not true. Mm-hmm. And so you wonder why they did that in the first place. The other thing you wonder why they do some of these things is, you know, you can't see around the proverbial corner. And when you can't see around the corner, you don't know what's coming at you. I mean, people had horrible ways of squaring the circle on the Israel-Hamas situation. I mean, they've got customers on both sides of that. You know, how do they figure that out? And so I think the pendulum, you know, you've got to be careful when the pendulum swings because some of it knocks you in the head. But the pendulum is now swung back towards people saying, you know, I think we're going to be in the business of selling running shoes and not in social issues in the same way.
0: Yeah, I've seen this, you know, in my own neighborhood. Sometimes a business tries to do what they think is the right thing, or they just decide for themselves they want to enter into this thing, and then they're just caught. And your business takes a hit, the community gets divided. And I think, I always wonder, they just think, oh, should I have stepped into that? Like, I didn't need to. Maybe I just go back to selling running shoes.
1: Yeah, and I think also it depends on your situation. You know, I'm a gay man, and I you know, there's no possible way that we're going to take at Navigator anybody who's a homophobe. We're just not going to do it. And if that puts us offside some people, that puts us offside some clients or whatever, well, you know, we're willing to pay that price. And but that's because we're a relatively small, you know, a small business. And bigger corporations or whatever, you know, have to think about those things differently. Yeah. But again, you know, if you look back to TD Bank, who was one of the pioneers on inclusion and equity, and Ed Clark said, I don't give a damn if people close their accounts because they don't like what we're doing. That's what this place is about. And that's why people come to work here. That's why people choose to bank with us. And that's what I'm going to run the bank while I'm here.
0: Let me ask you about one more part of this. This is something we talk a lot about, and it is the word trust. I know you talk a lot about it as well, because through all these stories, there is that through line. And we see such an erosion of trust in our institutions, in one another nowadays, in politicians. What does that mean for your line of work?
1: It has made things very difficult. We've seen almost a straight line diminution in trust over 40 years. Hmm. And that's of all institutions, religious institutions, government, third sector, big businesses, banks, everybody. And nobody trusts anybody anymore. And as a consequence, that makes, you know, putting messages out that actually have some, some resonance with people and things that people will believe in becomes very hard because I don't trust those guys. I don't trust that.
0: Yeah, you jumped out of the gates.
1: Exactly. And I think that our failure to trust is causing us to lose everything we value. I think it's a major, major problem. I might actually do a book on it because I think this idea that we immediately assume people are acting, you know, in a bad way. They didn't just make a mistake, you know. It's like people are honking their horns like crazy. Maybe they just made a mistake, right? And so when in our work, that becomes even more important. And the most important thing of all is that's why you cannot be ever caught not telling the truth. Mm.

Just Asking is live across the country on CBC Radio 1 on Saturday afternoons at 4 p.m. Eastern, 1 p.m. Pacific. If you want to call with your question at that time, the number to call is 1-888-416-8333. That number again is 1-888-416-8333. And if you have an idea for a topic that you want to hear on the show, email us at justasking@cbc.ca. Thank you so much for tuning in and asking questions with us today. We'll talk to you next week.

0: So Alberta is looking at 4 possible routes, 3 through northern BC. And the Memorial Cup has wrapped up in Kelowna with the Kitchener Rangers taking home the gold medal. They beat the Everett Silvertips 6-2 last night. Your local CBC News is coming up at 6:30 Pacific time.
1: Thank you, Sonia. Sonia LaRouche, our news reporter this morning. And we start this June with a mix of sun and clouds, a high of 25 in Kamloops, up to 30 degrees tomorrow. In Williams Lake, we see a high of 22, and parking fees are going up in Kamloops.

This morning, Carrie Lynn Findlay is the new leader of the BC Conservatives. She had a meeting with her caucus yesterday. We will hear her response coming up at about 6.

0: Thank you, Martina. I'm Doug Herbert, your host here at Daybreak Kamloops. It is Monday, June the 1st. And we kick off this month with a mix of sun and clouds, a high of 25 in Kamloops. Williams Lake will see a high of 22. And we get up to 30 degrees tomorrow, so it's going to get a bit warmer this week before temperatures drop down again. A little bit of a midweek hot spot. And parking fees are going up in Kamloops today. Fees now being collected downtown an hour earlier as well. Parking fees start being charged on the streets of downtown 8 a.m. starting today. In our first half hour, the former Duchess site on North Kamloops is set to become 85 rental homes. The group behind it says the land will stay in community hands. We'll hear a lot more on Kamloops' new community land trust in just a few moments' time. Sonia LaRouche is in on our news desk as Marcella is off for a few days celebrating her birthday, as she should. Here is Sonia.
1: Good morning, Doug. The province has released a report sharing what it's heard from residents on the incorporation of Okanagan Falls. The report outlines frustrations from residents on a lack of transparency during the process. And the BC Conservative Caucus is showing a united front after Carolyn Finley was named the party's new leader on the weekend. Those stories and more coming up at 6:30 Pacific time.
0: Thank you, Sonia. And we will hear a bit of what Carolyn Finley had to say to reporters yesterday following her first meeting of her caucus. And those that were running against her for that leadership have all come out saying that, nope, the room is united. So we'll hear more on that coming up a bit later this morning. For Kamloops and Merritt, a mix of sun and clouds, a high of 25. Right now at the Kamloops Airport, it is 14 degrees and mostly cloudy. I went by the pickleball tournament over the weekend. Lots of people out for that. I was really busy in the city. So many different sporting events going on. Logan Lake, you've got partly cloudy conditions, a high of 18. Barrier and Sun Peaks, a mix of sun and clouds. 21 is your high in Barrier, 13 for Sun Peaks. Lytton and Lillooet, mainly sunny, a high of 29. You are the hot spot. Cache Creek and Ashcroft, a mix of sun and clouds, a high of 25. 20 with sunshine for Clinton. Chase, the Shoe Swap, and Falkland, a mix of sun and clouds, a high of 21. Clearwater, Blue River, and Revelstoke, cloudy, a high of 21. 19 is the high in Blue River. In the Caribou, 100 Mile House, and Williams Lake, good morning. You've got a mix of sun and clouds, a high of 22. It is 5 degrees and mostly cloudy at the Williams Lake Airport. Anaheim Lake, mainly sunny, a high of 23. And for Kelowna and Vancouver, a high of 22 with a mix of sun and clouds. A quick look at the roads. No big closures to tell you about, but if you do use the inland ferries, the Little Fort and McClure ferries are both closed due to high water, and the Lytton ferry is also closed due to high water. The folks who run the Lytton ferry say they will reopen as soon as water levels drop and they are able to run again. It is 6:13, and of course, if you see something on the roads we should know about, give us a call, Kamloops, or you can email us, kamloops@cbc.ca. A new housing project is moving ahead on Kamloops' North Shore on the former Duchess Hotel site on Tronkiel Road. It's an 85-unit, mixed-use rental development, but the ownership model is what makes this project different. The land will be held by the Kamloops Community Land Trust Foundation, a nonprofit created to keep land in community ownership. Colin O'Leary is the board chair of the Kamloops Community Land Trust Foundation, and he spoke earlier with Daybreak's Shelley Joyce.
2: Can you tell me more about this community land trust and what is a land trust?
3: Yeah, so the land trust model ensures that the land remains under long-term community stewardship rather than speculative ownership. That is the core of what a land trust is. So Kamloops City Council and the City of Kamloops created the Kamloops Community Land Trust, which is governed by volunteer board of directors. This approach, the unique thing about land trust is that this approach protects public benefit while enabling attainable housing development for future generations. And that's really the key. There's a lot of attempts by the government to provide affordable housing, but oftentimes that as soon as that that home or that housing transacts, after one transaction, one transfer, it's no longer affordable. The beauty of a community land trust is that we hold the land as a community benefit, a community asset forever going forward. So we ensure lasting affordability for future generations.
2: Now, you're working together with BC Housing on this project. Is that right?
3: Yeah, that's right. This project really demonstrates how public land can be leveraged responsibly to address housing needs while supporting economic growth. And it is, the project is delivered through BC Builds, which accelerates housing construction through below market financing and partnership. And so this project, it's the first major project of the Kamloops Community Land Trust Foundation, and it represents a partnership between the city, the province, through BC Housing, BC Builds, and the Kamloops Community Land Trust Foundation.
2: So this is the first project that you've worked together on?
3: That's right. So this is 377 Trunkill Road represents the first major project for the Kamloops Community Land Trust Foundation. And again, this project demonstrates a new long-term model for attainable housing in Kamloops through community land stewardship. And this development is a significant milestone in revitalizing the North Shore and advancing the Trunkill Corridor vision set out by the city.
2: Where is 377 Trunkill?
3: 377 Trunkill is the former site of the Duchess Hotel.
2: Okay, I know exactly what you mean. And what's it going to turn into?
3: Yeah, so this project will deliver 85 purpose-built rental homes in a six-story mixed-use development. And the housing options will include studio, one, two, and three-bedroom units to support a wide range of residents and household types. But the big thing, Shelley, is that 20% of the units will be rented at below market rates for at least 35 years through the BC Builds program. Affordable housing is a problem right across Canada. And everything the government has been trying to do to date really hasn't made a noticeable difference for the average Canadian. A community land trust model, it tackles the problem in a completely different way. And what it does is it actually separates the land from the housing, and that's how it makes homes affordable. And because the community are the stewards of the land through the land trust, we can control and make sure that it stays affordable for everyone.
2: So you say it separates the land from the housing complex.
3: That's correct.
2: But the housing complex is on the land. So how does it separate them?
3: So it separates the ownership of them. So the land trust retains ownership. And what it does is when somebody goes to rent a property or a development goes to build on it, we're really now only talking about the cost of the building only. And so studies have happened across Canada, and they actually show that anywhere between 30 and 70% of the cost of housing is actually through the land. So by removing the land from the equation, it enables us to provide attainable housing, affordable housing for people in a unique way. And land trusts, by the way, are a proven model that have existed for over 7 decades now and have worked very effectively for that entire time all around the rest of the world. So it's really exciting that we now have a community land trust in Kamloops.
0: That was Colin O'Leary, the board chair of the Kamloops Community Land Trust Foundation. He was speaking earlier with Daybreak's Shelley Joyce.

0: is 6:18, and it is partly cloudy out there in downtown Kamloops. 14 degrees, warming up to 25 later today. For people who are enrolled in the Canadian Dental Care Plan, today is the last day to renew if you don't want a gap in your coverage. The program is available to people who don't already have insurance and who have a net adjusted family income under $90,000. Joining us now is Stephen Staples, National Director of Policy and Advocacy with the Canadian Health Coalition. It's an advocacy group that supports public health care. Good morning, Steve.
1: Good morning, Doug.
0: Now, why do people need to renew their coverage here?
1: This may come as a bit of a surprise for folks that have applied to the Canadian Dental Care Plan and have been approved over the last year. But you do have to reapply every year to make sure there's no gaps in your coverage and that you're continuing on. And so the deadline is midnight tonight to Eastern time to make sure that you've got your coverage doesn't have a gap. But look, if you forget, you're still covered to the end of June, and then you can reapply for the coming year. And if you've never applied for the program, Doug, then certainly you should be, and you think you might be eligible, you should give it a go and go on the website. And new applications are going to start being accepted for the coming year, beginning first thing tomorrow morning.
0: Oh, okay. And how much coverage does this plan actually afford for people?
1: Well, there's a few hoops you got to jump through to make sure that you qualify. But once you're there, it does cover up to 100%, depending on what your income is. For a lot of basic services, certainly have been covered very well, like x-rays and cleaning and things like that. So it's a very good program. And it, generally, the government says that it's saving people between $800 and $900 a year who are eligible and are making use of it.
0: Now, I have heard some reports of people being denied coverage for some of the more complicated procedures, like getting a crown. What's the issue there?
1: Yeah, this is something that's a little bit concerning. So as I mentioned, it does a really good job at covering the most basic of procedures, and those are a lot of preventative procedures, so that's good news. But there's these complex procedures like getting a crown done and others that are running into some problems. And the Canadian Dental Association has put some numbers of this. They say about half of the applications for more complex procedures like crowns are being denied by Sun Life, which is the private company under contract with the federal government to administer the program. There also seems to be some communications issues here because the people that are being denied are not being told why. So they're just left scratching their heads and facing a more than $1,000 bill for crowns. So this is concerning. And, you know, it kind of reminds me, Doug, of these stories that you hear from doctors down in the United States, you know, that are on the phone arguing with private healthcare insurance companies to try to get coverage for a patient who needs a medically necessary service. So we really don't want to see that coming into Canada. So I'm hoping that the government can improve their coverage to make sure that crowns are covered 100%, not just 50.
0: Now, I imagine this program must be pretty popular because many folks have had zero basic dental coverage for many, many years.
1: You got it. And, you know, I talk to dentists who are seeing patients coming into their examining room, just like you say, who have not had coverage for many years, and tears of joy, Doug, from people getting a cleaning or something like that, or something in their mouth taken care of. And that improves their overall health. So not just their oral health, but your mouth is connected to the rest of your body. And from a system-wide perspective, that's got to be saving money for the system. So, you know, we have over 6 million people approved last year for the program. Over 4 million people have received care since the launch. So this is definitely a good news plan. And we would like to see more money put into it to cover everybody, regardless of what their income is, so that we can make this a truly universal program.
0: Really? So everyone, like, you know, if you already have a plan through your work, you want those folks covered too?
1: Well, I think we could start with getting rid of this income test, Doug, because, you know, there's over 4 million people out there whose family income is more than $90,000. So you think of that, $90,000 between two people, that's only $45,000 each. That's not a king's ransom. But yet, you know, you could be in a service industry or, you know, doing a startup or running a very small business. If you earn more than that $90,000, you don't get access anymore. So we would really like to see maybe $1.5 billion a year added to the program. That would bring in everybody and really make it similar to the rest of our healthcare system, which, you know, doesn't check your tax return when you go into the hospital to have a baby or get a treatment. So why should we do that with dental care as well and make it a truly universal program going forward?
0: Okay, well, very interesting. Thank you for your time this morning, Stephen, and the reminder for folks to renew.
1: Thanks, Doug.
0: That is Stephen Staples, National Director of Policy and Advocacy with the Canadian Health Coalition, an advocacy group supporting public health care. And a reminder for people enrolled in the Canadian Dental Care Plan, today is the last day to renew if you don't want a gap in your coverage.

who love painting outdoors, the Winding River Arts and Performance Society, along with the Ashcroft Art Club, is hosting the 11th annual Plein Air event, June 5th, this Friday, to Sunday, June 7th. There is still room for artists to come and join the fun. They've got a meet and greet for artists Friday with appies and local wine. There will be painting all through the weekend, and then on Sunday, the artists bring in their paintings for a wet paint show and sale. The cost is $125 to get involved. The meals are included, and people can register at Winding Rivers Art and Performance Society. That is on Facebook, Winding River Arts and Performance Society, for their 11th annual Plein Air event starting this Friday. Here is Georgia Harmer with a track from her second album released last August. This is Slow Down.

0: nice sound for this Monday morning. That is Toronto-based singer-songwriter Georgia Harmer with Slow Down. In our next half hour, buy and install a carbon monoxide monitor in your home as soon as possible. That's the message from Technical Safety BC. That's coming up.
1: This is CBC News. Good morning, I'm Sonia LaRouche. It's light rain in Kimberley and 7 degrees, mostly cloudy in Kamloops and 14 degrees. In the news this morning, the province has released a report sharing what it's heard from residents on the incorporation of Okanagan Falls. The new municipality would be the first in BC in 15 years. But as Dale Boyd reports, residents have concerns.
2: Okanagan Falls is the first new community to incorporate in BC since the province passed the Declaration on the Rights of Indigenous Peoples Act, known as DRIPA. A report released Friday from the province outlines the frustrations it's been hearing from residents during the process. The boundaries of the new community and changing the community's name to an Indigenous one were some of the concerns raised by residents. MLA Donegal Wilson says the province has left her out of the process because she's a member of the opposition.
3: The fact the referendum said literally incorporating the municipality of Okanagan Falls and had a map attached to it, and yet the two things that we're hearing that are up for discussion is the name and the boundaries. So to me, that should go back to referendum. It had already passed with a narrow margin.
2: It remains unclear when the letters patent, the document from the province officially incorporating the community, will be issued. Dale Boyd, CBC News, Kelowna.
1: CBC News has obtained documents that provide a first glimpse into the potential routes that the Alberta government is considering for a possible new oil pipeline to the BC coast. The documents, which are labeled confidential, show Alberta is looking at four possible routes, three through northern BC. The fourth one would follow a route to Tidewater in southern BC. The documents were used by the Alberta government as part of its consultation with some local leaders in northern BC this spring. The Alberta government wants to submit its pipeline proposal to the federal government's major projects office later this month. And Carolyn Finley is the new leader of the BC Conservative Party, defeating four other candidates on the weekend. Yesterday, she met with members of the Conservative caucus who stood with her in a show of support. Finley was asked whether she can unite the caucus and grassroots members of the party. She maintains the Conservatives are more united than one might think. Her next challenge will be finding a riding in which she can run for a seat in the legislature. And as the province prepares for what could be another significant fire season, many communities are turning to prescribed burning as a way to reduce fire risk. Amber Wong reports.
4: The city of Kimberley is getting ready to do more prescribed burning by burning areas before the season gets hot and dry. Communities can limit the risk of an out-of-control fire. Fire Chief Will Booth.
5: We really want our residents to understand what the process looks like and the outcome looks like.
4: He says the city needs to come up with ways to reduce the amount of fuel that can burn near homes.
5: It's not going away.
4: Right now, UBC Okanagan is in the process of developing a new national prescribed fire training program. Program Director Matthew Bourbonnais says they're figuring out how fire are being fought in Canada right now and what role prescribed fire will have going forward.
6: I think one of the unique opportunities we have in Canada is that, you know, it's kind of a blank slate.
4: He says when the training rolled out later this year, it will combine online learning with in-person fieldwork. BC Wildfire Service says prescribed burns are part of a broader shift in how province manage fire. Amber Wong, CBC News, Kimberley.
1: BC's minimum wage is going up as of today. The province says the lowest paid workers in BC will now earn $18.25 per hour, in pace with inflation. It says the annual increases are based on the province's annual inflation rate from the previous year. And the Memorial Cup is on its way to Ontario as the Kitchener Rangers took home junior hockey's biggest prize. They defeated the Everett Silvertips 6-2 in the final. Kelowna's mayor Tom Dias spoke to CBC News after the game. He's feeling grateful despite the poor showing from the hometown team.
7: So, you know, we were hopeful that our home team would have gone a little bit further. Obviously, but it didn't sadden the overall event. Everything stayed extremely positive through it. So we're just excited and grateful that, you know, it worked out.
1: The victory is the Kitchener Rangers' first Memorial Cup win since 2003 and the third cup in the franchise history. And that's a look at your CBC News for British Columbia. More news coming up on World Report at 7 o'clock Pacific Time, 8 o'clock in the Mountain Zone, or on our website cbc.ca/bc.
0: Thank you, Sonia. That is Sonia LaRouche in our newsroom today. Marcella is off for the next couple days, celebrating a birthday. And the sun is shining on Victoria Street. What a weekend that was. Very jam-packed. Weather was nice. It was great to get out and play some sports. Hopefully you had a good weekend as well. Right now at the Kamloops Airport, it is 14 degrees and mostly cloudy. In this next half hour, a BC safety organization is warning of the dangers of carbon monoxide, putting it at the top of its safety risk list for the third year in a row. Technical Safety BC says people need to know the warning signs, especially as we approach vacation season. We will have more on that at about 6:40. And as you were hearing in the news, Carrie Lynn Findlay is the new leader of the BC Conservatives. We will get some reaction at just about 10 to 7. Let's take a look at the world of sports through Scott Regair's eyes. Good morning, Scott, and happy Monday to you.
8: Yeah, to you too, Doug.
0: In as much as it's a Monday. All right, let us kick off with hockey, where the Memorial Cup was won yesterday in Kelowna.
8: Yeah, won by the Kitchener Rangers, who easily beat Everett and in the end went undefeated at the tournament, Doug. It is the fourth national junior title for the Rangers, who have produced many an NHL star over the years. Paul Coffey, Al McGinnis, Larry Robinson, just to name a few. These days, Doug, it's Tampa Bay Lightning prospect Sam O'Reilly that's the star of the show. He had 4 points in yesterday's victory and won the tournament MVP award. Kitchener acquired O'Reilly and star defenseman Jared Woolley in a blockbuster deal with their biggest rivals, last year's Memorial Cup champions, the London Knights. And Kitchener GM Mike McKenzie says that deal was pivotal in winning this championship.
9: It was important to bring in guys like that that had that experience and that will to win. And it felt like we maybe had to make a trade with London at some point, metaphorically, to get over the hump. So we did it, and it worked out. Sam and Jared were both unbelievable for us.
8: Sam O'Reilly didn't just win the Memorial Cup MVP, Doug. He also won the awards as the CHL's best player during the playoffs and during the regular season. So he becomes the fourth player in junior history to win the MVP triple crown. The others who won it were pretty good. Brad Richards, Corey Perry, and Mitch Marner.
0: Oh, yeah.
8: And for those wondering how Tampa Bay got O'Reilly's rights, well, they got him in a trade with the Edmonton Oilers, whose GM, Stan Bowman, must be crying some tears this morning about it all.
0: One would think. And I will note, I wondered how Kelowna had done in that tournament, and I don't think they even won a game. I remember
8: they did not win a game. Well, they had to start off against Kitchener, and that was not the team you want to start your home tournament against.
0: No,
8: but they got better as they went along. But the Rangers were the class of the tournament.
0: WHL not having all that much luck in that tournament in the recent years.
8: No.
0: All right, to soccer, and another big injury for Canada ahead of the World Cup.
8: Right. The country was already dealing with Alphonso Davies being out for at least some of the tournament, and now it's going to have to go without midfielder Marcelo Flores for the whole thing. Flores suffered a torn knee ligament while playing for his Mexican club, Tigres, this weekend. It's a devastating blow for Canada, Doug, as Flores is one of the few players who can change a match with a single play. He works his best in tight spaces. He's an explosive dribbler who creates chances that others don't see. Fellow midfielder Stefan Eustachio says Flores will be dearly missed.
10: It's very unfortunate knowing that, you know, seeing the videos of when he was selected, his family crying of joy, and it was very important for us as a person, but as well as a player. We have an extra motivation to go through this World Cup, you know, to make him proud, and as all Canadians, hopefully he can at some stage meet us and give us his strength. It's tough, but it's football.
8: Flores switched his playing allegiance from Mexico to Canada earlier this year. His dad's Mexican, but he was born in Georgetown, Ontario, where his mom's from. So that was a bold decision. And at this World Cup anyway, Doug, the family will not be rewarded for it. Meanwhile, coach Jesse Marsh has not named a replacement for Flores as he prepares for a friendly match today against Uzbekistan. That game will be played in the driving rain in Edmonton on a brand new grass pitch. Slippery conditions. So let's just cross our fingers, Doug. Those who do play do so very carefully.
11: Yes, no more injuries. We do not need that. All right. And finally, a big day in tennis.
8: For sure. Félix Auger-Aliassime has a chance to earn a spot in the French Open quarterfinals. The Montrealer takes on Chile's Alejandro Tabilo this morning. It has been a challenging tournament so far for Félix, including Saturday's competitive four-setter against American Brandon Nakashima. The players had to deal with a distracted crowd, Doug, who were busy celebrating Paris Saint-Germain's victory in Champions League soccer.
12: Yeah, it was quite the atmosphere. I mean, it's a special night, Saturday night in Paris, PSG won. So there's quite an excitement, you know, in the city, in the stadium as well. It was sometimes tough to focus, but all the fireworks, to be honest, it got quite loud at some points. But all in all, it was a fun night.
8: Things should be more subdued at Roland Garros today, with Auger-Aliassime set to take the court around, we'll see, about 7 o'clock Pacific time. And that does not mean, the subdued nature of things, does not mean the Canadian will not be feeling butterflies. And that's because, Doug, Jannik Sinner, Carlos Alcaraz, Novak Djokovic, they're all out of the tournament. Auger-Aliassime never had a better chance to win a first ever Grand Slam title. On y va.
11: Yes, go for it. All right, and we should end with a little bit of baseball because the West Coast League kicked off this weekend here in Kamloops. Kamloops Northpaws taking on Corvallis, the Corvallis Knights, and unfortunately the Knights had a stronger sword beating the Northpaws 3 games in a row. So, not the opening weekend,
8: ahead.
11: But yeah, long season ahead. All right, Scott, you have a fine Monday, and we will talk to you again tomorrow.
8: Sounds good.
11: That is Scott Regier, who joins us every week with his look at sports. It is Monday, June the 1st, and let's look at that weather. What we will see in Kamloops and Merritt today is a mix of sun and clouds, a high of 25. Right now at the Kamloops Airport, it is 14 degrees and mostly cloudy. In Logan Lake, you have partly cloudy conditions, a high of 18. Barrier and Sun Peaks, a mix of sun and clouds. 21 is your high in Barrier, 13 for Sun Peaks. Lytton and Lillooet, good morning. Mainly sunny, a high of 29, and you are definitely going to be the hot spot today. Cache Creek and Ashcroft, a mix of sun and clouds, a high of 25. Clinton, a high of 20 with sunshine. Chase, the Shoe Swap, and Falkland, a mix of sun and clouds, a high of 21. Clearwater, Blue River, and Revelstoke, good morning. You've got clouds today, a high of 21. 19 is the high for Blue River. In 100 Mile House in Williams Lake, you've got a mix of sun and clouds, a high of 22. At the Williams Lake Airport at this hour, it is mostly cloudy and 5 degrees. Anaheim Lake, mainly sunny and 23. And for Kelowna and Vancouver, a high of 22 with a mix of sun and clouds.

0: BC's Technical Safety Agency has just released its State of Safety report. For the third year in a row, it has flagged carbon monoxide as the top technical safety risk in this province. The safety watchdog is hoping by highlighting the risks posed by the dangerous gas, lives can be saved. Phil Gota is president and lead executive officer for Technical Safety BC. Good morning, Phil.
1: Yeah, good morning, Doug.
0: Now, you flagged carbon monoxide as the top safety risk for 3 years in a row. Why are we seeing it come back again and again and again?
1: It is the top safety risk for the third year in a row because we are continuing to get incidents reported to us, and we're investigating incidents. While I think there are many, many occasions, we can't measure the occasions where things are working well because thankfully they're working well. But we do measure here at Technical Safety BC and follow up on incidents where carbon monoxide exposure has happened. And it is, from a frequency and severity perspective, still the top safety risk. And, you know, to answer further the question as to why, I think it's one of those things where it's not top of mind every day. People don't have the awareness of that carbon monoxide is it's an odorless, clear and tasteless, invisible gas. It is a byproduct of burning fuels, and we all have appliances in our homes and in the spaces that we work that safely most of the time burn these fuels, but sometimes they can leak, and that if it's not maintained properly. And then I think most importantly, they don't understand the symptoms, and there are not carbon monoxide alarms in the spaces even today after all this time.
0: Now, carbon monoxide, if you're exposed to too much of it, it can be deadly, can't it?
1: It can, absolutely. And we had a tragic incident that we investigated, unfortunately, in 2025. There was a freestanding home in Castlegar. It was a landlord and tenant situation. There was a gas-burning furnace that had been neglected and not inspected and was aging. And I think over time, what had happened was that the vent had parted, and there was then leakage of carbon monoxide into the home. The tenant and the landlord both became very ill, and unfortunately, the tenant actually succumbed to the carbon monoxide. So yes, in that case, it was deadly.
0: So given that, what can people do to protect themselves from carbon monoxide in their homes or even their workplaces?
1: Yeah, the number one thing is always, and I'll probably say it a number of times, is a carbon monoxide alarm, a sensor. They come in all different sizes. Many of us in our homes now have them hardwired together with our smoke alarms. But if you don't have the means for that, or your home is not set up for that, I just looked actually on Rona the other day. For as little as $30, you can buy a battery-powered one that you can keep in different spaces. And also there are the ones that plug into the wall outlets.
0: Right. And as I understand it, you can start to feel a bit of a headache, and that's sort of an early sign. So maybe if you're in a location where you feel like you're constantly getting headaches, that should be a real red flag, shouldn't it?
1: That should. Yeah, the symptoms are very flu-like. If it's slow, you know, and a little bit of exposure, that's exactly the way the symptoms would show up, flu-like symptoms. If it's deeper, your flu or what you think is a flu will get worse. And if there's enough, unfortunately, we have had some incidents in small spaces where the carbon monoxide exposure was so dense that people can succumb to it in small spaces quite quickly. So it can be scary. But again, if there is an alarm and a sensor in the space, people should be able to tie those two together very clearly when that alarm goes off. That's a real thing.
0: Okay. Now, what are some of the other safety risks that your report is touching on?
1: Yeah. So we have a top five that we report. Our second risk is gas line hits. So this is from excavating and digging. So we are still seeing despite the fact that excavators and folks digging in their lawns or even in other municipal spaces and things, they should call BC One Call and then get the underground infrastructure located.
2: Okay.
1: The other three are electric shock, electric fire, and also ammonia releases from refrigeration plants.
2: Yes, and the ammonia ones we've also seen recently at arenas, like skating rinks.
1: Yeah, and it's also, if I could speak to it, there's a good news story, even though it's still number five. So when we collate these risks, we do a rolling five-year average of severity and frequency.
2: Okay.
1: And you're right, a few years ago, we had some very tragic incidents with ammonia, one where there were two workers who perished, and an ammonia plant in an arena. And at Technical Safety BC, together with the industry, we've done a lot of education. So our incident investigation there created a lot of resources, and also the industry and the industry association really stepped into the hazard as well. And so ammonia has been slipping over the last 3 years lower on the list. And so there's an example where there's a success story in terms of changing some of the mindsets and the behaviors around how we maintain these ammonia plants.
2: Excellent. Okay, well, Phil, thank you for the time this morning and for the work that you do.
1: Great. Yeah, thank you very much for having me, Doug.
2: That is Phil Gotta, President and Lead for Technical Safety BC, and you can read the State of Safety Report at technicalsafetybc.ca.

0: That is the victory song that welcomed the new BC Conservative leader to the stage Saturday night. KLF, Carrie Lynn Findlay, achieving a razor-thin victory at the party's convention. It was a tight, nail-biting race that came down to four rounds of voting. In the final round, Findlay edged out political commentator Caroline Elliott, taking 51% of the vote compared to Elliott's 49%. Findlay gathered her caucus yesterday, and this is what she told reporters afterwards.
1: My priority right now, honestly, is unifying and getting to know the caucus. Some of them I know very well, some I don't know so well. And that is a promise I made throughout the campaign, that I would listen to caucus and that I would have these individual meetings, and so that they can get to know me and I can get to know them well, and understand their motivations, what they want to accomplish, their purpose. And I can also give them more of my thoughts on my vision for the future. What we really want to do is move forward now.
2: Are you confident that every member is going to be staying as a member of the Conservative caucus under your leadership?
1: Well, are you staying? Yeah.
3: Did you have one-on-one talks with all the other candidates?
1: I have had talks with some, but not all yet. And I intend to do that, though. We're reaching out to everyone. These races are inner family races, and people have a lot of emotions around them. So I was giving the other candidates the grace of a couple of days to let it all sink in, except for Peter Miliband, because he's in caucus, so he was forced to be here. But Peter and I have been

0: would be leaning too much to the right.
1: Margaret Thatcher said, first you win the argument, then you win the vote. And I love that expression because we're talking about prosperity. We're talking about hope. We're talking about bringing affordability back to BC. We're talking about a responsive, accountable government when we form government, which we fully intend to do as soon as possible. And we believe that that is a message that will resonate with all British Columbians.
2: That was Carrie Lynn Findley speaking with reporters yesterday after she secured her victory as the new leader of the BC Conservatives. The BC Conservatives officially began their search for a new leader on December 4th of last year, following the resignation of former leader John Rustad. What are your thoughts? With such a narrow victory, do you think Carrie Lynn Findley is going to be able to unify the party? Let us know on our talkback line, 1-855-400-CBC1, or you can email us, kamloops@cbc.ca. It's time for Mindbreakers.
3: I myself am in mourning over the Red Bridge.
2: Later this week, the Ministry of Transportation is hosting the first in a pair of meetings to talk about the replacement of the Red Bridge. It was burned down in the fall of 2024, but it's being remembered through a new mural being painted in Kamloops. Vaughn Warren and a crew of artists are painting it behind the Vic in the city's downtown.
3: The vision for this project is a reflection on the Red Bridge, literally. So the content of it is the Red Bridge in a sort of sundown silhouette sort of motif, and it shows the reflection of the bridge in the Thompson River. So thematically, it's about reflecting on the loss of the Red Bridge, and it's a bit of a tribute.
2: And we will hear more about this mural commemorating the Red Bridge at about 10 to 8 this morning. But first, we want to know, what two communities did the Red Bridge connect before it was burned down? Bit of an easy one to start the week. 1-855-400-CBC1 is the number to call. Which two communities did the Red Bridge connect before it was burned down? 1-855-400-CBC1. And while you dial, here is Sam Roberts.

0: That was the Sam Roberts Band with Bridge to Nowhere. On the line, we have Tristan and Chase. Now, Tristan, we're going to hear more about this mural of the Red Bridge being painted in downtown Kamloops. But first, what we want to know is, which two communities did the Red Bridge connect before it was burnt down?
1: Well, initially I thought it was some sort of trick question, but it's Kamloops and to Kamloops to Shikwatmik.
0: Yes, dead easy. You nailed that one. What are your plans for your day today, Tristan?
1: Today I get a bunch of new chickens on the farm and just to continue plugging away at getting things planted getting ready for the rest of the summer.
0: Well, have fun with those chickens and we'll put your name in for the Daybreak mug.
1: Thanks. Have a good one, Doug.
0: You too, Tristan. Let's check in with Sonia LaRouche, who will bring us some local news headlines.
2: Good morning, Doug. CBC News has obtained documents that provide a first glimpse into the potential routes that the Alberta government is considering for a possible new oil pipeline to the BC coast. The documents show Alberta is looking at four possible routes, three through northern BC. And with the World Cup less than 2 weeks away, FIFA continues to face scrutiny over their ticketing practices. I'll have those stories and more coming up at 7:30 Pacific time.
0: And the first Red Bridge open house is this Wednesday, June 3rd, 2 p.m. to 7 p.m. at Moccasin Square Gardens. World Report is next.
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3: 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What is the future for Canada's trade relationship with the U.S.? And how Canada should approach negotiations as the deadline looms? On The Current, with guest host Mark Kelly, this morning at 8:37, 9:07 in Newfoundland, and on the CBC Listen app.
5: This is World Report. Good morning, I'm Martina Fitzgerald. Israeli Prime Minister Benjamin Netanyahu has ordered his country's military to expand strikes in Lebanon's capital. A statement released this morning says the attacks are on a southern region of Beirut, calling it a Hezbollah stronghold, adding the strikes are in response to Hezbollah's repeated ceasefire violations. Israel's military continues to concentrate much of its efforts on southern Lebanon. The CBC's Willie Lowry has more from Jerusalem.
6: A bulldozer clears debris from a gaping hole where once a building stood, the result of another Israeli airstrike on the city of Tyre in southern Lebanon. Resident Nawal Iskandar says she refuses to leave despite Israeli orders to evacuate. As a precaution, she says, I get ready and we go to a safer area. We've been hit with a lot of strikes. Israel says it's targeting Hezbollah infrastructure in Tyre and other Lebanese cities. And now, Prime Minister Benjamin Netanyahu says he's ordered the military to resume strikes on Dahiye, a Hezbollah stronghold in southern Beirut. Israel says Hezbollah has repeatedly violated a U.S.-brokered ceasefire. Michael Herzog is the former Israeli ambassador to the United States.
7: There's no ceasefire. There's only fire.
6: But many in Lebanon say Israel is trying to sabotage a U.S.-Iran peace deal that would include an end to the conflict in Lebanon. Firas Abiad is a former Lebanese minister of public health.
8: Israel, unfortunately, continues to use the pretext to launch this war on Lebanon to, in our opinion, to derail the whole process between the U.S. and Iran.
6: U.S. Secretary of State Marco Rubio spoke with both Israeli and Lebanese leaders over the weekend and called on Hezbollah to first stop its attacks on Israel and then for Israel to refrain from escalating attacks on Beirut. Willie Lowry, CBC News, Jerusalem.
5: Iran's Tasnim news agency says the country's negotiating team is ending the exchange of messages with the White House. The measure in response to Israel's ongoing attacks on Lebanon. A spokesperson for Iran's foreign ministry blames the slow pace in U.S.-Iran peace negotiations on a lack of trust. He's accusing the United States of issuing contradictory demands and inconsistent media messages while violating the ceasefire that was established in April. The U.S. confirms it carried out what it calls defensive strikes on Iran over the weekend. Today is the deadline for U.S. trade czar Jameson Greer to notify Congress of any changes coming to CUSMA. All three countries will meet in a month to discuss renewing the agreement, though the Americans are signaling talks are likely to stretch on well past July 1st. Janice McGregor joins us from Ottawa. Janice, what are we watching for today?
9: Martina, Congress holds the authority over trade treaties, so Donald Trump's trade representative has to report to legislators regularly. As a result, the irritants from the American side have already been published in a report earlier this year. Jameson Greer has said he wants to negotiate side letters with both Canada and Mexico to address these issues rather than reopen CUSMA. But word of a significant disagreement is emerging. If Mexico, and by extension Canada as well, want to continue to avoid the 25% global tariff that's in place for automobiles and vehicle parts from other countries. According to those reports, which CBC hasn't independently verified, the Americans want to raise the regional content requirement in the existing CUSMA from 75% to 82% of a vehicle's components. And whereas right now, 40% of the core parts in a car have to be made in a high-wage jurisdiction, meaning not Mexico, the Americans now want 50% to come from America alone. And that is a new threat to Canadian suppliers. Canada's Minister Dominic Leblanc says it's not helpful for him to speculate on any changes at this point.
5: And Janice, what about the changes that Canada would like to see?
9: Well, Canada doesn't have the same disclosure requirements, but LeBlanc told Power and Politics last week that the Americans aren't the only ones with issues they want to fix.
4: But we also have a list of things that Canada wants. We remain optimistic that we can find a circumstance where we recommit to the trilateral trading agreement and deal with any bilateral issues that the United States and Canada want to deal with.
9: LeBlanc and his chief negotiator, Janice Charette, had a one-hour video conference with the USTR and his deputy last week, but we're still waiting for confirmation of when they're going to meet in person.
5: Janice McGregor in our Parliamentary Bureau. Thank you, Janice.
9: You're welcome.
5: We're expecting to hear more about Ottawa's strategy to combat anti-Semitism and hate in Canada. Prime Minister Mark Carney will be detailing the government's plan this afternoon in Toronto. Police recently arrested two people for separate shooting incidents targeting visibly Jewish people in the Toronto area. Jewish advocacy group B'nai B'rith says anti-Jewish hate has been increasing since the October 7th Hamas attacks in 2023. A new initiative in northern BC is looking to reclaim Indigenous language through literature. It involves elders from the Klaitli Tene First Nation. Their traditional territory includes Prince George. As Hannah Peterson reports, they're preserving their oral history through stories destined to be published.
10: Most of the stories that we have now are of elders that have passed on.
11: Pat Seymour is an elder with the Klaitli Tene First Nation. The community is part of the broader Deketh people, encompassing multiple First Nations throughout North Central BC. She attended the first gathering for a project called Legends Retold, where Klaitli elders are coming together to share oral legends so they can be made into a series of published books, illustrated by Klaitli Tene artists.
12: It's bringing back our culture, it's bringing back our language, it's bringing our people to a place where they know who they are again, because a lot of that was stolen from us when settlers came in and the residential schools happened.
11: Carrie Chersinoff is the coordinator leading the project. She says many elders grew up without hearing stories passed down from their parents, but fortunately, some elders' stories have already been recorded on paper or video. Chersinoff says she hopes the storybooks will preserve and revitalize cultural teachings for the next generation.
12: Stories are a great way to learn where we come from, who we are.
11: Clifford Kwa is a Klaitli residential school survivor who helps teach the Deketh language in schools around Prince George. He says he hopes this project will become a lasting cultural resource.
13: Because we're running short of elders who can speak. Once I go, I'm gone.
11: Chersinoff says the Elder Society will work with language experts to refine the stories and hope to begin publishing next year. Hannah Peterson, CBC News, Prince George.
5: The International Cricket Council has suspended Cricket Canada's membership. It follows a report from the CBC's The Fifth Estate detailing allegations of corruption and financial mismanagement. The ICC says Cricket Canada committed serious breaches of its membership obligations. The international body froze Cricket Canada's funding last month. Canada's national cricket teams are still able to take part in ICC events. There are just 12 days to go before Canada's men begin their FIFA World Cup journey in Toronto. There's still some fine-tuning, including an exhibition game tonight in Edmonton. As Emily Fitzpatrick reports, once again, weather will be a factor.
14: The rain poured down as Canada's World Cup soccer team practiced on Sunday. They'll play their first friendly match ahead of the FIFA World Cup tonight in Edmonton against Uzbekistan. Coach Jesse Marsh says it's a chance for the team to find its groove.
15: We know at a moment like this that even if they're only playing 45 minutes and it's a friendly, that each guy has to be at his maximum, then making sure that we deliver a good performance and get a result.
14: Missing from practice, captain and hometown hero Alfonso Davies. He won't be playing tonight as he nurses a hamstring injury, but will be in attendance supporting the team. Co-captain Stefan Eustachio is eager for his return.
16: I just can't wait for him to be ready to help us push this tournament because we really need him. I think he's one of the players in our team. There's not many, but there's a couple that really can make us go far in this tournament.
14: It's been just over 4 years since Canada's men's team played in Edmonton, the last time they beat Mexico to qualify for the 2022 World Cup. Marsh says those memories are a big reason they're back.
15: And so I ask that everybody just comes out and loves this team and even in the rain.
14: Despite the weather, more than 50,000 fans are expected at tonight's game. Afterwards, the team will head off to Montreal for one more friendly match before Canada's first FIFA World Cup game, June 12th in Toronto. Emily Fitzpatrick, CBC News, Edmonton.
5: That is the latest national and international news from World Report. 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I'm Martina Fitzgerald. 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
0: Good morning. It is Monday, June the 1st. I'm Doug Herbert, your host here at Daybreak Kamloops. And we start off this June with a mix of sun and clouds, up to 25 in Kamloops today. Williams Lake will see a high of 22. In this half hour, starting today, the cost of parking in downtown Kamloops is higher. We're going to hear more about the expanded hours, the stronger fines. You will have to start paying after 8 a.m. So just a word of warning. Also, in this next half hour, the Kamloops Open Pickleball Tournament was this weekend. Lots of excitement, lots of energy. We are going to hear some sounds from that at about 20 after. Sonia LaRouche is in our newsroom and joins us with some news headlines.
2: Good morning, Doug. The BC Conservative Caucus is showing a united front after Carolyn Finley was named the party's new leader on the weekend. And for the first time in over two decades, the Kitchener Rangers has won the Memorial Cup. They defeated the Everett Silvertips 6-2 in Kelowna last night. Those stories and more coming up at 7:30 Pacific time.
0: Thank you, Sonia. Let's look at that weather forecast. Kamloops and Merritt, a mix of sun and clouds today, a high of 25, currently 15 degrees and cloudy at the airport. It's going to get pretty warm tomorrow, up to a high of 30 with sunshine, 31 on Wednesday with a mix of sun and clouds. And then we see things dropping back down into the mid-20s. Logan Lake, partly cloudy, a high of 18. Barrier and Sun Peaks, a mix of sun and clouds. 21 is your high in Barrier, 13 in Sun Peaks. Blitton and Lillooet, mainly sunny, a high of 29. Cache Creek and Ashcroft, a mix of sun and clouds. 25 is your high, a high of 20 with sunshine for Clinton. In Chase, the Shoe Swap and Falkland, a mix of sun and clouds with a high of 21. Clearwater, Blue River, and Revelstoke, clouds, a high of 21. 19 is your high in Blue River. In 100 Mile House and Williams Lake, good morning. You've got a mix of sun and clouds, a high of 22. Let's check the Williams Lake forecast right now. At the airport, currently 7 degrees and mostly cloudy. Anaheim Lake, mainly sunny, a high of 23. And for Kelowna and Vancouver, a high of 22. The mix of sun and clouds. Taking a look at the roads, they look pretty clear at this point. But if you do use the Little Fort or McClure or Lytton ferries, all of those ferries have been pulled out of service right now due to high water. Drivers should expect to pay more for parking in downtown Kamloops and be charged bigger fines if they get caught parking without paying. Several changes aimed at freeing up prime parking spaces in downtown Kamloops take effect today, and enforcement is ramping up to ensure repeat offenders actually pay their fines. Will Beattie is the city's community services manager, and he is here for more. Good morning, Will.
17: Good morning, Doug.
0: So, first off, tell us again why these changes are being made.
17: Yeah, so the Kamloops parking program is going down a path of potentially running a deficit. So realistically, you have to look and make sure that parking pays for parking for prime real estate that's on those streets. And to do so, we had to strategically make some changes to rates of pay, fines, and hours of pay.
0: Did you find people were, say, parking on Victoria Street for, you know, extended periods? So this is kind of get people moving?
17: Absolutely. So the increase in fine amount is geared towards being able to get more enforcement officers to the area. There's no commitment from this council at this point to commit to more officers, but what we saw as we became fully staffed towards the end of the year last year and being able to truly pull some statistics, we're seeing more fines being issued. So with more fines and a higher value and voluntary compliance being really, really the push or a discounted fine, we're hoping to see a little bit of an increase in revenue there to offset the originally proposed large increase in hourly parking.
0: Do you think people got sort of accustomed through the COVID times and then a bit after COVID to just going, well, the fee is not that high, the fine is not that high, I'll just take my chances?
17: Absolutely. I mean, it's a catch-22. Sometimes it's easier to pay the reduced fine a lot quicker, and that's what these new tickets are intended to do. An $80 fine within 24 hours will be half price at $40, and anything within 30 days or outside of that 24 hours is going to be $60. So making sure that you pay those fines if you happen to get one. We're big on voluntary compliance. We're big on working with people as well. So in the event that, you know, we have brand new machines, but, you know, and the information out there is that these machines are going to work. They're brand new, and they are supposed to be reliable machines. So if you happen to run into a situation where you can't pay for parking, we do have a brand new app as well that comes with this to allow for online payment. But we have heard from folks that, you know, cash payment is one of those things that is used in the downtown district, and these machines do still accept coin.
0: Okay, so there is a little bit of wiggle room here off the top. If they're not working properly, you will work with the folks that potentially run into issues.
17: Absolutely, yes. And we would just ask you that you call community services, explain your situation, and somebody would be in contact with you.
0: Okay, now let's talk about those changes that start in less than an hour. Talk about the rate, you know, the rates. What are we looking at as far as increases here?
17: Yeah, so you're looking at a 25-cent increase for the first 2 hours and a 50-cent increase for the third hour in the business districts, because the intent of a three-hour parking limit in the downtown area is to create that high turnover for businesses.
0: Okay, and as you mentioned, you know, the payment fee schedule is a little different. It's now 40 as opposed to the lower rate we saw earlier.
17: Correct. Yeah. So you're immediately discounted fine for something like an expired time ticket. So if you extend it, or if you stay longer than the 3 hours, you would receive an $80 violation that is on your dashboard or on your in your windshield, and you would be able to pay that within 24 hours for $40. And anything outside of that 24 hours, but within 30 is $60, and then after the 30 days is the full unreduced fine.
0: Now, I do have to ask, and of course, I traditionally have parked in front of the station until 9 and then moved my vehicle. I like to keep an eye on the vehicle, but now I'm moving it. Why move the starting time to 8 rather than 9 when most businesses aren't even open until 9?
17: Yeah, so with our enforcement officers being a 24/7 service now, it really enables us to be able to get out to make sure that there is a sense of movement before the businesses open or as the businesses open. So folks that have parked historically downtown throughout the midnight hours are going to have to move their vehicles an hour sooner. And yeah, I mean, that's, again, one of those pieces, the give and the take of understanding the finances of a parking program is, if we extend the pay parking hours by an hour, it allows us to not increase the hourly rate as much. And that's what we heard from businesses, is that the original proposed increase was much too steep. The hours were, again, way too too many hours of paid parking itself. And so, yeah, so after we heard that, we decided with only an additional hour.
0: All right, and you mentioned this new app. What is it called so people can look to download it?
17: Yeah, so Precise ParkLink was the successful proponent in the RFP. It did also have an opportunity for folks to get out to two separate locations to test their machines. We're now going with their app as well, so through Precise ParkLink. You just go onto the app or Google Store and be able to download that. There's also QR codes on the machines themselves that you can scan and be able to download the online payment portal for pay parking.
0: Okay, and would you remind us, now this one's interesting, how the city intends to make those repeat violators actually pay their fines?
17: Yeah, so there's a number of pieces. So now with these fines being substantial enough, we can proceed to court with them. So we can swear the information and have the information heard at the municipal level court, and then have those cases heard. The intent of this program is to move to a bylaw violation, which is a system that essentially has, if you don't dispute the ticket within 14 days, it instantly becomes payable. So if we move there, and then there's also things in parking management programs, what we're discussing right now with amendments to our traffic bylaw have to do with immobilization devices. So it can be a boot, what you would normally see historically, or there's various immobilization techniques that you can also take on the windshield. So there's definitely things that are being explored, but the city always has the right to ticket and tow those habitual offenders, the ones that haven't paid their violations. So we will continue to do so, and folks will have to retrieve their vehicles from the car impound.
0: Okay, so TBA on the barnacle and the boot aspect?
17: Correct, yeah. So we're going to evaluate what that looks like, and then, as mentioned, based on what we have in place, if it's an amended bylaw or continuing to the municipal level court, then we'll decide on what we're going to do there.
0: Okay, now what is the latest with introducing pay parking along the Tronquil corridor? Because it is busy down there.
17: Absolutely, yeah. That's it's a very large infill, and so we've made a commitment to the BAA as well to really work on rolling this out. So the realization that when you introduce pay parking is folks are just going to go find spots in which aren't pay parking and then create residential issues in community. So with our current residential parking permit program, we don't have space to be able to actually permit that on the North Shore. So we're undergoing a study right now with a contractor to make some recommendations for changes to that, and that will likely come in 2027.
0: Okay, and now last question for you, Will. We often hear people saying, finding parking is so tough. What difference do you think this new fee schedule and enforcement regime will make as far as opening up parking?
17: Yeah, the hope is, again, I mean, through communications, through times with the media like this, is to understand that tickets are going up. They are going to be sought out for by the city. And with that, you either pay for your first 3 hours of parking and make sure that you're abiding by the regulations on street. And if not, you pose the risk of being ticketed and or eventually towed. And as well as that, I mean, our parkades can tend to be fairly underutilized. The side streets on most business districts are the same thing. When I come downtown, at noon, it's very difficult to find parking on Victoria Street, but I do eventually find parking somewhere else. So the big consideration there has to do with prime parking is very difficult to find. Parking itself is underutilized in Kamloops.
0: There you go. All right. Well, Will, I would say prime parking is also hard to find in many towns.
17: Correct.
0: And cities,
17: yes.
0: Not just here. All right. That is Will Beatty, the Community Services Manager for the City of Kamloops. Will, thanks for coming in.
17: Thanks, Doug.
0: We always want to hear what you have to say. Do you support doubling the cost of parking fines as well as boosting enforcement? What do you think about having to pay for parking after 8 a.m. on the streets of downtown? Give the Talkback line a call, 1-855-400-2221, or you can email us, kamloops@cbc.ca.

0: Kamloops Open Pickleball Tournament happened this weekend. Daybreak's Tara Copeland went to check out all the excitement. She stopped by Riverside Park to hear more.
1: My name is Jerrianne Clare, and I am the vice president of the Kamloops Pickleball Club, but I'm also one of the sport directors for the Kamloops Open. What we have are 425 participants in day three of the Kamloops Open Pickleball Tournament. And the games today are the women's doubles. And we have 16 courts going here. Then we have four courts at McDonald Park.
2: So far, how has the tournament been going?
1: It's amazing. The first day we had a rain delay of 3 hours because it poured on Friday morning. But you know what? We've got close to 100 volunteers, and everybody just got together and made sure we got the courts dried, and the participants were amazing, our volunteers were amazing, our officials were amazing, and it was just, we got done at 10 o'clock at night, but we got done. Everybody got their games in.
2: I hear people are traveling, some from far away, some from outside the province. What feedback have you received yet on the tournament?
1: Well, you know, it's interesting. I was just talking to a young couple from Lethbridge. They said they'll be back for sure. It's such a well-run tournament. They're having so much fun. We've got people as far away as Montana, Washington, and then Alberta, Saskatchewan, and even Ontario. So it's a well-known tournament. This is our, I think we calculated it's our 14th or 16th year or something like that. And it's growing every year. This year is the largest we've ever had.
2: What are the plans for next year?
1: You know, it's too early to say. We're hoping to do the same thing. We love the tournament. We get a lot of really positive feedback on it, so we'll probably do it again. But you know what? It depends. It depends on many things. You know, can't really give you a specific, but it'll probably be again next year, or probably the same weekend, last weekend in May.
2: And for you, why is this important? Why are you motivated to do this? And what got you involved in the first place?
1: Well, I love pickleball. I've been playing for about 9 years, I figure. And you know what? Tournaments are fun. A lot of people just want to play recreationally. But the reality is that pickleball is a game that you can get into at any level. We've got lots of kids that are doing it. We've got lots of now seniors that are doing it. Our oldest member is 85 years old. So to see people being able to come to a tournament and do competitive pickleball is really fun. With the pickleball club, we like to have recreational play as well as organized competitive play. And then this is definitely giving people the opportunity to be competitive if they want to be.
2: Where are you from?
3: I am from Vernon.
4: I'm from Kamloops.
5: Langley, BC.
6: Kamloops.
7: I'm from Kamloops.
3: Kelowna.
2: What brings you here today?
5: Pickleball.
7: We're here to watch some pickleball, plus we're volunteers.
3: I'm here to play in a pickleball tournament.
8: Well, I'm helping set up and working, but I'm not playing in ladies' doubles today. I played yesterday.
9: My wife's actually playing in the tournament.
3: Oh, lots of good pickleball, and hopefully some more medals.
9: My thoughts on the tournament? So far, there's been actually a lot of people from surrounding areas, everything from out of Calgary, Alberta, quite a few people, lots from Vancouver, and I've heard nothing but actually positive responses so far.
3: It's definitely a challenge when you have outdoor tournaments. We've had rain delays, but the organizers have been really great, and thankfully there's lights here, so we were able to finish off on Friday, and it's such a big tournament. It's one that I've been doing for close to 9 years now that I keep coming here, and they put on a good tournament. There's so many people from all around. It's great to get a lot of competition that normally wouldn't get in the local scene.
8: It's good, except for the rain on Friday and the late days helping set up and take down. Otherwise, it's awesome. Lots of the best players in Canada are here. So, yeah, it's good.
5: It's been really fun. It's a big tournament. The weather was a bit challenging at the beginning of the tournament.
10: It's a lot of fun. It's nice to see all these different people, make connections, and just develop new relationships.
7: This tournament's great. I mean, look around you. People have fun. We've got lots of courts going on. It's just awesome.
10: I started pickleball because my parents were playing, and I thought, I'll try it out, and fell in love with it.
7: For me personally, it's something I can do now as I get older. It makes it like anybody can play at any age in this game.
5: Oh, it's addictive. It's something that any age can do. It's something that you can be competitive or you can do it for fun. Honestly, it's life.
8: Just exercise, get out of the house, meet tons of people. It's like a real social sport. More than just competition, it's like really social. I've met hundreds of people playing. So yeah, that's the best part.
3: It's addictive. It's kind of become my life. I now plan my vacations around it. I enjoy the community. I've made a lot of friends through here. And I actually run tournaments myself. I like the travel. And every time I go on a vacation now, there's pickleball involved.
9: I like actually that there's the sportsmanship actually that goes along with the skill level. There's a lot of encouragement on both sides I've been seeing. And there's some high-level players here today, let me tell you.
0: Those were some sounds from the Kamloops Open Pickleball Tournament this weekend. Thanks to Daybreak's Tara Copeland for that. Now, some new music from Olivia Rodrigo.

0: Thank you, Sonia. Sonia LaRouche in our newsroom. It is Monday, June the 1st. Marcella Bernardo off for a couple days, celebrating a birthday and just enjoying some time off. And it does look like a wonderful time to be off. It is mostly cloudy right now at the Kamloops Airport, 15 degrees, but we are looking at a mix of sun and cloud today, a high of 25. I'll get to that weather report in just a moment. I'll tell you what's coming up on the show in this next half hour. We are going to hear how wage compression is likely on the minds of a lot of unions and employers as the minimum wage increases today. And it's been nearly 2 years since the Red Bridge was destroyed. Now it's being remembered with a new mural being painted in downtown Kamloops. We're going to drop by at about 10 to 8 this morning. Let's take a look at the world of sports through Scott Reger's eyes.
1: Good morning. Here's a quick look at sports. I'm Scott Reger. Sam O'Reilly had a goal and three assists yesterday as the Kitchener Rangers defeated Everett 6-2 to claim the Memorial Cup for the Rangers, who went undefeated at their tournament. It's just their fourth national junior title in club history. Moving over to soccer, where Canada's men's team will play an international friendly this evening in Edmonton against Uzbekistan. Canada will attempt to avoid injuries and try to determine which goalkeeper, Maxime Crépeau or Dane St. Clair, will earn the start in net for the team's World Cup opener on June 12th in Toronto against Bosnia and Herzegovina. Canada will play Ireland in a Friday friendly. In baseball, the Toronto Blue Jays, who split a four-game set with the host Baltimore Orioles, have a day off today before opening up a three-game series tomorrow against the Braves in Atlanta. The 29-31 Jays will have right-hander Kevin Gausman on the mound for that one. And the Western Conference-leading Minnesota Lynx will visit last-place Phoenix Mercury in one of two games tonight in the WNBA. The Dallas Wings host Seattle in the other one. The 5-4 Toronto Temple, well, they'll be aiming to extend their win streak to three games when they visit the Liberty in New York on Wednesday. That is your look at sports. For more, go to cbcsports.ca. I'm Scott Reger.
0: Thank you, Scott. And some local scores for you. In BC's Premier League, Kamloops United FC, the men on Friday night were taking on the TSS Rovers. They fell 2-0. And the Kamloops United FC women were taking on the Rovers women, and that was a tie at 1-1. Looking to baseball, where the Kamloops Northpaws kicked off the West Coast League season at Norbrock Stadium on Friday. They were taking on the Corvallis Knights with three games. Unfortunately, Corvallis won all three. But there you go. Northpaws still have a long season ahead of them. Let's take a look at that weather forecast. The wind is making the trees dance on Victoria Street. And in Kamloops, we will see a mix of sun and clouds. Same goes for Merritt with a high of 25. It's 15 degrees right now, and we're looking at warming conditions. It's going to be up to 30 tomorrow with mainly sunny conditions. Logan Lake, partly cloudy, a high of 18. Barrier and Sun Peaks, a mix of sun and clouds, a high of 21 for Barrier, 13 in Sun Peaks. Lytton-Lillooet, mainly sunny, a high of 29. Cache Creek and Ashcroft, a mix of sun and clouds, a high of 25. In Clinton, up to 20 with sunshine. Chase, the Shoe Swap, and Falkland, a mix of sun and clouds, a high of 21. Clearwater, Blue River, and Revelstoke, good morning. Mainly cloudy with a high of 21, 19 for Blue River. In 100 Mile House in Williams Lake, you've got a mix of sun and clouds, a high of 22. At the Williams Lake Airport, 7 degrees and mostly cloudy. Anaheim Lake, mainly sunny and 23. And for Kelowna and Vancouver, a high of 22 with a mix of sun and clouds.

0: BC's minimum wage increases today to $18.25 an hour. That's an increase of 40 cents. It's meant to reflect last year's average inflation of about 2.1%, according to the province. This increase maintains BC as the province with the highest minimum wage in Canada, and it has implications for employers and employees alike. To help us sort through that, we have a labor lawyer joining us. Brandon Hillis is a partner with Roper Grayall, and he joins us now on the line. Good morning, Brandon.
1: Good morning.
0: So how significant is this 40 cent increase in relation to past year's increases?
1: That's a great question, and it really depends on how far back you go. It's very consistent with what we've seen in the last few years, and that is because amendments to the Employment Standards Act require the minimum wage to tack with average inflationary increases. So that makes it a little bit more predictable. If you go back 10 years, 15 years or so, it's quite a difference because for a very long time, the province had the lowest or one of the lowest minimum wages in the country.
0: Right. Okay. And as I understand it, the minimum wage is also applied to gig workers, those that do ride hailing, Uber, as well as food delivery and that sort of thing. And their minimum wage actually goes up to $21.89 today. Why the difference there?
1: So the increase is the same. It's this as a percentage wise. It's a 2.1% increase across the board. The reason, or at least my understanding of the reason for why the minimum wage for gig workers is a few dollars an hour higher, is because although that minimum wage is higher, they only actually are required to receive that rate for what's called engaged time, which means the time between when they accept a job through the online platform, so Uber, Lyft, and when they complete the job or when that job is canceled.
0: Ah, okay. Now this minimum wage bump, most employers knew it was coming, but what are some of the challenges that you're hearing about from smaller businesses as they deal with these increases to minimum wage?
1: Sure. Yeah, there's really two challenges. One is, of course, it's another added cost on employers in the midst of an affordability crisis. Many employers are earning a profit right at the margins, and this eats into it. And they've got to make a decision about whether or not to try to pass that cost onto the consumer. And I expect that many employers are reluctant to do so because, of course, their consumers are also in the midst of an affordability crisis. The other challenge particularly for smaller employers, I think, is that this is just another thing that employers have got to keep in mind, and that they've got to, it's another administrative step that they have to handle. If they don't have a dedicated payroll team or accounting team to automate these increases or make sure that they come in on time, it's yet another thing that they've got to remember to do. And it's important to highlight that it's not just an increase in the minimum wage. It has sort of downstream effects because a lot of other entitlements and benefits under the ESA are based on whatever an employee's wage is. So vacation pay, overtime pay, sick pay. So if your minimum wage is going up, those other items too will, the cost of those will increase.
0: Right. Okay. And now earlier you mentioned that BC's minimum wage went from one of the lowest to one of the highest. We've also seen a bunch of public labor disputes, some strikes. Mm-hmm. How does an increasing minimum wage tied to inflation actually affect those public labor disputes or union negotiations for new contracts?
1: Right. I expect it's an important data point that's going to be brought to bargaining tables. Whether or not if you're a union, whether or not your members are earning the minimum wage or higher than the minimum wage, you're going to want to be avoiding what's often referred to as wage compression. So you don't want to see the gap between the minimum wage and what your lowest paid worker earns. You don't want to see that compressed. So it'll be used as another data point for unions to push for wage increases at the table.
0: Okay. Now, what should an employee be mindful of starting today? Because obviously they're going to get paid a little better.
1: They're going to get paid a bit more. I would be mindful of the fact that a fair bit of it's going to be eaten up by taxes, but I suppose that's a topic for another day.
2: Yes.
1: But really, it's they're as long as it goes according to plan, there really isn't anything that an employee should have to do, right? The minimum wage increase is not it's not an optional thing. It's not a it's a mandatory thing under the ESA. So if you're a minimum wage earner and were earning $17.85 an hour yesterday, it should automatically increase to $18.25 today.
2: So check your pay stub, and if there's an issue, go to the employer.
1: That's right. That's right.
2: Okay. Well, thank you for your time on this morning, Brandon.
1: Hey, thank you.
2: That is Brandon Hillis, a lawyer and partner with Roper Grail.

0: Just a reminder, if you're coming to downtown Kamloops today, parking fees have gone up, and they start charging them as of 8 a.m. The Montreal Victoire won their first PWHL title this season, beating out the Ottawa Charge. And this Saturday, the Victoire reveled in their Walter Cup championship with a celebratory parade through the city of Montreal. This is the first time a Canadian team has won the Walter Cup and celebrated on Canadian soil. The Minnesota Frost won the very first two titles in league history. Montreal captain and hockey legend Marie-Philippe Poulin was honored as the playoff MVP, and she spoke about the impact this win will have at the grassroots level for girls. The CBC's Kwabena Oduro caught up with the players as they celebrated and to hear what the win means for them.
1: We started in Verdun where we practiced, and we had like our little double-decker bus, which was awesome. We were like, oh, this is so cool, and like, there was fans out in Verdun, but we were kind of surprising them. I didn't really know how much to expect, and the closer we got to downtown, the more full it got. It was like unbelievable. When we were pulling down the street, and there were so many fans behind the bus following us to the parade, like, that's where it was just like, it was like a pinch me moment for me. We're here because we're Walter Cup champs. We're here because a lot of reasons.
2: We got on the double-decker bus in Verdun, and we're like, we got a parade. We showed up on Wellington Street. So many people were out there celebrating, and we're like, this is truly special. I'm so lucky I get to win at home. Win in Montreal, win in an organization that has believed in me since day one, that I hope will keep believing in me. And for me, and from my province and all, I cried. I cried so much, and I was like, I need sunglasses because this is unbelievable, and thank you so much.
3: Being able to get celebrate at our level, honestly, it's been unbelievable. And people showed up today. It means the world to us, and being able to bring back that Walter Cup, it's unbelievable.
4: So I want you to do me a favor. Look at the crowd right now. When you look at this crowd, they're all cheering for you. What's going on in your head?
1: I really never thought I'd be a part of something this big, if we're being honest. Like, women's hockey, obviously, it's on its way up, and we knew there'd be a lot of people today, but this has been something that's been, it's got me at a loss of words. Like, the support here has been unbelievable.
3: This is amazing. What a dream. We're pretty lucky.
5: Just full of emotion. I mean, I knew we had the best fans in the league, but to see everyone in the flesh out here on a Saturday is just so special and so surreal. And I don't think any of us will realize the magnitude of this for all of women's sports for a long time. Just so grateful right now.
6: I mean, we couldn't have had a better day. This, we were talking about it, like, the girls were saying, this is one of the best days of our life. Like, we just, Montreal showed up for us, and we couldn't have had a better turnout. It's amazing.
0: Those were the voices of some Montreal Victoire players, Abby Roque, Anne-Renée Desbiennes, Marie-Philippe Poulin, Amanda Beaulieu, Laura Stacey, as well as head coach Corey Chevry. They were all celebrating their Walter Cup win in Montreal over the weekend. It is 7:48.

0: 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You are listening to us in Barrier at 104.1 FM or on the CBC News app. If you head to downtown Kamloops, you might see a new mural behind a well-known coffee shop on Victoria Street. The piece memorializes, there you go, the Red Bridge that burned down in the fall of 2024. The CBC's Shelley Joyce met up with the artists, traveling muralist Archer, as well as Kamloops' own Vaughn Warren, and asked about the vision for this project.
1: The vision for this project is a reflection on the Red Bridge, literally. So the content of it is the Red Bridge in a sort of sundown silhouette sort of motif, and it shows the reflection of the bridge in the Thompson River. So thematically, it's about reflecting on the loss of the Red Bridge, and it's a bit of a tribute. And I myself am in mourning over the Red Bridge. I spent my youth jumping off it and having fun jumping off it and having fun at Pioneer Park. So I do miss it. And then we introduced the concept of the Raven. The ravens, we noticed when we were kids living in the bridge. So Paul loves painting ravens, so he painted a big raven, and the raven represents looking forward to the future, the new bridge and the new future of Kamloops, which is going to be great.
2: Well, my real name is actually Paul Archer, but I go by Archer. That is my kind of my signature. It actually works good for as an artist too, you know, just Archer, kind of like Prince or Cher or whatever.
3: Oh, this is
2: Lana.
3: Hi, Lana.
2: And she comes with me 20 stories up on buildings, backstage at concerts. She's on my lap at the dentist. We go grocery shopping together. She's actually a certified service dog. And she has to be because she has to come with me everywhere. And I do a lot of international work, so she's on the plane with me as well.
4: How do you know or decide on a theme when you go to a city and you're allowed to paint? Like, what do people tell you? What do they want to see?
2: Well, in this case, it was easy because Vaughn already had it all planned and had a vision himself. So I just went along with his vision. But in a lot of cases, somebody may say, well, you know, do whatever you think would work, you know, but add our pet cow and our dog together. So I would throw them into the mix and I would just create the murals myself. Sometimes right out of my head, right under the walls, too, without even a plan. But they've all seemed to work. I've never been hit by graffiti or tagging or anything like that because there's a respect, involved too. You know, like people won't touch your work once it's up there. And I've been really grateful for that.
4: Did you ever take any formal art training?
2: No, my folks actually recognized I was an artist when I was like 3-4 years old, just drawing characters off of the old black and white TV, really aging myself. But yeah, Flintstones, Charlie Brown, and things like that I would be drawing, and my folks recognized I was an artist. And that's one thing I really like to, put out there too, is that's why I'm doing a book. You know, inspire, you know, your kids or your grandchildren. If they've got any artistic abilities, it can be done. Like, you can live your dream.
4: How long have you been painting murals for?
2: 45 years, actually. I've never done anything else. I don't even know how to do anything else, really. I mean, we travel like gypsies. I have no bills or anything like that. Just one credit card, a little puppy, and me and her.

0: actually do this quite often. It's every year pretty much. I get lots of work, usually via social media. And so I go from town to town, city to city, farm to farm, wherever we find ourselves. And sometimes I just wait for her to turn her nose somewhere and I say, okay, we'll go that direction. But right now I have about 11 projects that are quite large and they're booked from here to White Rock and White Rock, Vancouver, and then over to the island and then back up into the interior.
1: What more can you tell me about the project you're working on for here in Kamloops?
0: Right now, well, what it was is Vaughn and I used to work together over 40 years ago when he was just a young one, and he was helping me with buckets of water at the top of 5- and 6-story buildings. And he made his own name here artistically in Kamloops with the federal building. And now he asked me to come in and give him a hand on this one.
2: Those are the voices of Kamloops's Vaughn Warren, as well as traveling muralist Archer. They were speaking with Daybreak's Shelley Joyce. To check it out, the new Kamloops mural, the Red Bridge and Raven Project, is happening in the back alley of the Vic Coffee Shop on Victoria Street downtown. It is 7:54, and this next song is for someone who's having a birthday.

That is a classic, Alanis Morissette, with Ironic. We are playing it today as it is Alanis's birthday today. She turns 52. The funny thing about that song, Ironic, is, the irony of that song is the fact that a song titled Ironic actually contains

0: contains almost no actual irony. So there you go. They're mainly bad luck, unfortunate coincidence, or bad timing. Not really all that ironic. Let's check in with Sonia for some news headlines.
1: Good morning, Doug. CBC News has obtained documents that provide a first glimpse into the potential routes that the Alberta government is considering for a possible new oil pipeline to the BC coast. The documents show Alberta is looking at four possible routes. And BC's minimum wage is going up as of today. The province says the lowest paid workers will now earn $18.25 per hour. Those stories and more coming up at 8:30 Pacific time.
0: Thank you, Sonia. We will hear from a political analyst for some thoughts on the new conservative leader, Carrie Lynn Findlay. That's coming up.
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2: 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It's June 1st, so the deadline for the Canada-US-Mexico Agreement, CUSMA review, is exactly a month away. What is the future of Canada's trade relationship with the US? And how should Canada approach negotiations as the deadline looms? On The Current, with guest host Mark Kelly, in half an hour.
5: This is World Report. Good morning, I'm Martina Fitzgerald. President Donald Trump says Iran wants to make a deal and it will be good for the USA. Trump taking to social media this morning to post his optimism on how talks are unfolding. But several strikes over the weekend tell a different story. The CBC's Chris Reyes joins us from Washington. Chris, how are these recent strikes affecting peace negotiations?
6: Well, Martina, President Trump seemed to be saying to his critics and the world that he will not be rushed on these negotiations. And he pointed a finger at Democrats and what he called unpatriotic Republicans, blaming them for getting in the way. He then said, sit back and relax. It will all work out well in the end. It always does. Now, this statement comes as the weekend passed with no call from the president on whether there will be an extension of the ceasefire between the U.S. and Iran and the exchanging of fire between the two countries. U.S. Central Command shared more detail late last night, calling the strikes on Iranian sites self-defense, claiming that Iranian drones were threatening ships and other U.S. assets. And Iran's Islamic Revolutionary Guard also says this morning that it targeted an airbase used by the U.S. as a response.
5: Now, Chris, we've learned this morning that Iran's semi-official state news agency is reporting its negotiating team is ending its exchanges with the White House. What are we hearing from officials in Tehran?
6: Well, first, Tehran is calling those U.S. strikes over the weekend a violation of the ceasefire, countering that U.S. narrative that it was self-defense. Iran's foreign minister is describing the conditions of negotiations with the U.S. as one full of mistrust and severe suspicion. He also insisted that a ceasefire in Lebanon is an essential condition for any deal that would end the war. He also seemed to be saying that these negotiations have not advanced very far. The minister said details over nuclear matters have yet to be discussed. The tone on both sides, clearly very tense.
5: The CBC's Chris Reyes in Washington. Thank you, Chris.
6: Thank you.
5: Israel's military is stepping up attacks on southern Lebanon.
7: Prime Minister Benjamin Netanyahu says the IDF has been instructed to strike what he calls terrorist targets in Beirut.
5: Israel considers several southern regions in Lebanon's capital to be Hezbollah strongholds. The IDF has issued an evacuation order for people living in that area. Netanyahu says the strikes are in response to attacks on Israeli civilians. Both Israel and Hezbollah accuse each other of violating a U.S. brokered ceasefire. Alberta is working to finalize plans for a new oil pipeline to the BC coast. CBC News has obtained documents with details about the project, and they give a glimpse into the potential routes the province has in mind. Here is business reporter Kyle Bax with the exclusive details.
8: There's a lot of mountains in the way. It's difficult country. The Alberta government is considering four different routes for a new oil pipeline to the West Coast. Documents obtained by CBC News show three of the routes on a map through northern BC. For Grant Sprague, a former deputy energy minister in Alberta, he sees many challenges, from tough terrain to protected areas and major waterways home to salmon.
9: I see, as I look at those maps, either you're dealing with the Nass River or you're dealing with the Skeena, both really important rivers.
8: The documents are labeled confidential and were used by the Alberta government as part of consultation with some leaders in northern BC this spring. One of the routes is nearly identical to Enbridge's former Northern Gateway pipeline proposal. The northern routes seem to go through communities that are more supportive of a pipeline, says Heather Exner-Perot. She's a special advisor on energy to the Business Council of Canada.
10: This is a strategic route for political reasons, not for economic reasons. So it will be a bit more expensive, but they must expect that will save them time and money on the back end.
8: The Alberta government is also exploring the idea of a fourth route through southern BC. Premier Danielle Smith wants to break ground next year, which Sprague says will be difficult.
9: I'd say that it's wildly ambitious.
8: The Alberta government plans to submit the proposal to the Federal Major Projects Office this month. Kyle Bax, CBC News, Calgary.
7: We're waiting for a possible CUSMA update from the Trump administration. U.S. Trade Representative Jamieson Greer has said he planned to update Congress on talks. He signaled his intention in April, adding matters with Canada remained unresolved, but...
11: The Canadians, we have some issues with them that haven't been resolved yet. I don't want to get ahead of myself because I have to tell Congress on June 1st what we're going to do. And then a month later, I tell the Canadians and Mexicans what I told Congress a month before. So I think that we aren't probably going to be able to resolve all issues by July 1st, but I think we are on track to resolve many of them and to move as quickly as we can.
7: Greer's office, though, did not respond to CBC News when asked if that update was happening. Dominic LeBlanc, the minister responsible for Canada-U.S. trade, would only say Canada is preparing for a joint review of the trade deal. The International Cricket Council has suspended Cricket Canada's membership. It follows a report from the CBC's The Fifth Estate detailing allegations of corruption and financial mismanagement. The ICC says Cricket Canada committed serious breaches of its membership obligations. The international body froze Cricket Canada's funding last month. Canada's national cricket teams are still able to take part in ICC events. An admirer of Donald Trump, he is making gains in Colombia's presidential election. Abelardo de la Espriella won the first round and surprised analysts with 43% of the votes. Next, he'll face a left-wing candidate in a runoff later this month. Manuel Rueda has more on the contentious election.
12: Abelardo de la Espriella celebrated his victory, calling on Colombians to defeat what he terms communism. One of his targets is the country's president, Gustavo Petro, who is term limited and not running in the election. "You and your allies will not steal our democracy," he says. De la Espriella entered politics only a year ago when he launched his presidential campaign. The populist candidate has pledged to end the government's peace negotiations with Colombia's rebel groups and build 10 mega prisons to house criminals who surrender to authorities. His challenger in the runoff is Iván Cepeda, a longtime senator aligned with President Petro's left-wing movement. Cepeda has promised to expand social programs, including subsidies for farmers. Speaking to supporters after the vote, Cepeda urged Colombians who backed other candidates to vote for him in the second round. "Join us and be on the right side of history," he said. The political climate in Colombia has become increasingly polarized, says political analyst Sergio Guzman.
13: "The candidates both are dug in to their base and their narrative.
12: About 15% of the voters supported neither of the top two contenders. Their votes could be crucial in the final round." Manuel Rueda for CBC News, Bogota.
7: Nearly 300 workers with Canadian Pacific Kansas City are off the job. Their 72-hour strike notice expired Sunday morning without a deal. The workers maintain railway signaling and communication systems from Vancouver to Montreal. Sticking points include wages and work-life balance. CPKC says it has contingency plans to keep operations running. One of the world's most popular streaming series is still celebrating a big weekend. The steamy, heated rivalry dominated the Canadian Screen Awards, capping off a monumental year for homegrown content. Senior entertainment reporter Griffin Yeager has details.
14: And the Canadian Screen Award goes to Hudson Williams. Heated rivalry.
15: It was heated rivalries night at the Canadian Screen Awards, winning 16 trophies and breaking a CSA record, capping off a huge run for the Canadian hockey love story turned worldwide hit. The show's star Hudson Williams took home Best Lead Performer in a Drama and shouted out to his American co-star.
16: To the honorary Canadian Connor Story, I share this award with you. Thank you.
15: North of North went in as the top nominee and left with 9 awards, including Best Comedy Series and Best Lead Performer for Anna Lim.
17: Said 1,000 times again, being part of this project is like the greatest joy of my career.
15: The show, hosted by Andrew Fung, had some other standout moments too. Eugene Levy surprised fans with a heartfelt tribute to the late Catherine O'Hara.
18: It was who she was as a person that endeared her to millions.
15: Nirvana, the band, the show, the movie took home Best Picture. Its producers were shocked and excited.
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15: And Mike Myers was honored with the Academy Icon Award.
20: Canada, I don't know what to say, dude. I'd literally be nothing without you.
15: A night of Canadian moments and a celebration of their global appeal. Griffin Yeager, CBC News, Toronto.
7: That is the latest national and international news from World Report. I'm Martina Fitzgerald. This is CBC News.
0: Thank you, Martina. I'm Doug Herbert, and you are listening to Daybreak Kamloops right here on CBC Radio 1. Bit of wind on Victoria Street, causing those trees to dance a little bit. We will see a mix of sun and clouds to start this month of June. A high of 25 in Kamloops. Williams Lake will see a high of 22, and it will get even warmer tomorrow. We're looking at a high of 30 here in the tournament capital. 31 on Wednesday, and then it cools down to the mid-20s again later this week. In this half hour, the BC Conservatives have elected a new leader. We're going to explore what this could mean for politics in our province in just a few moments' time. And in our last half hour, AI is in schools, making students and teachers rethink their approach. We'll speak with an expert to understand how schools are responding. That's coming up at about 8:20 or so this morning. Sonia LaRouche is in our news room and brings us some news headlines.
1: Good morning, Doug. The BC Conservative Caucus is showing a united front after Carolyn Finley was named the party's new leader on the weekend. And the biggest prize in junior hockey is heading to Ontario as the Kitchener Rangers has won the Memorial Cup in Kelowna. Those stories and more coming up at 8:30 Pacific time.
0: Thank you, Sonia. And let's look at that weather forecast. Right now, 16 degrees and cloudy at the Kamloops Airport. We will see a bit of sun poke through those clouds for Kamloops and Mert today. And tomorrow, we are looking at full-on sunshine for Kamloops, as well as the Nicola Valley. Much warmer as well, up to 30. Logan Lake, partly cloudy, a high of 18. Barrier and Sun Peaks, a mix of sun and clouds. 21 is your high in Barrier, 13 in Sun Peaks. In Lytton, Lillooet, mainly sunny, a high of 29. Cache Creek and Ashcroft, hello. You've got a mix of sun and clouds, a high of 25. Clinton, up to 20 with sunshine. Chase, the Shoe Swap, and Falkland, a mix of sun and clouds, a high of 21. Clearwater, Blue River, and Revelstoke, mainly cloudy, a high of 21. 19 is the high in Blue River. In 100 Mile House and Williams Lake, good day to you. You've got a mix of sun and clouds, a high of 22. At the Williams Lake Airport, it is now 10 degrees and partly cloudy. Anaheim Lake, mainly sunny and 23. And for Kelowna and Vancouver, a high of 22 with a mix of sun and clouds.
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0: That is just a small part of Carrie Lynn Findlay's victory speech. As we heard earlier this morning, the BC Conservatives have a new leader. Carrie Lynn Findlay just won by about a hair. For some analysis, we're now joined by Stuart Prest. He's a lecturer in political science at UBC. Good morning, Stuart.
22: Good morning, Doug.
0: Were you surprised at all by Saturday's results?
3: I was, to an extent. I thought Ms. Findley was something of a dark horse candidate in the race. She didn't get as much attention as the other candidates, but she was there throughout with a what you might call a staunchly conservative and populist conservative message. And I think that steadfastness for voters who were the most frustrated with the direction of the province. I think they were really looking for somebody who could be counted on to really do things differently in that more populist style of politics. And Ms. Findley seemed to most consistently offer that. So there is a logic behind the vote.
0: It was very tight in the end with her just edging out Caroline Elliott. Why do you think she managed to get that final push?
3: I think the other front runners, particularly Ms. Elliott, actually came in for considerable scrutiny throughout the race, and there were a couple of perceived missteps by Ms. Elliott, including missing a debate organized by Juno News, a right of center outlet that is mostly online, and it seemed like that might have not been a big deal, and then it became quite a big deal in the race. So I think, to some extent, Ms. Findley benefited from the mistakes of other candidates. But I do think the energy of the party seems to really focus on that more populist style of messaging. And then that really comes down to the question of who among those candidates really can stand as that champion. And I think Ms. Findley was more convincing in that role than Ms. Elliott, who has previous ties to the BC Liberal Party, the previous right-of-center party in the province.
0: Okay, now someone else with ties to the previous BC Liberals was Peter Millibar, local Kamloops Centre MLA, the only candidate with a seat in the legislature right now. The polls were saying he was one of the front runners. What do you make of how his leadership bid turned out?
3: I mean, it has to be a disappointment for Mr. Millibar. It was, as you say, one of the front-running campaigns of the race, or at least it seemed that way for the early part of the campaign. We thought it was a two-horse race between Ms. Elliott and Mr. Millibar. But I think looking at the results of the first ballot overall, it really does seem like the two candidates, Mr. Millibar and Ian Black, who positioned themselves more as centrists, as moderates, who could reach across the aisle to those voters who are perhaps choosing between the NDP and the Conservatives. Only 3 in 10 voters voting in the leadership actually went for either of those candidates. So it really does seem like that moderate wing of the party has collapsed to an extent, at least when we get to the point of counting votes here. But I do think Mr. Millibar has to be disappointed. He did have a number of prominent endorsements lined up behind him, but the voters just did not show up for him.
0: And what do you think that conversation looked like between him and Ms. Findley after that win? Because obviously they were pretty opposed to each other throughout that campaign.
3: It was in many ways a bruising campaign, and you're right. Ms. Findley took a direct run at Millibar over his wife's indigeneity and how that might create a kind of situation of conflict of interest for Peter and Mr. Millibar was really pushing back hard throughout to really characterize that as what amounted to a racist attack, saying, but just because somebody is connected with an indigenous person in their life doesn't mean that they are unable to take part in these conversations. And to take that kind of approach is a really exclusionary and, again, discriminatory approach to take. And I do think that Mr. Millibar had a point.
0: How difficult do you think it will be for the new leader to heal the internal fractures left behind by that campaign, like that incident with Peter Millibar?
3: I think the caucus so far is trying to show a united front, and I think to the extent that the Conservatives are on the cusp of power, perceiving to be on the cusp of power, as long as they're leading in the polls relative to the NDP or looking like they have a shot at winning, I do think a number of Conservatives will swallow their misgivings and fall in line. But I do think they're also going to bleed at the edges. I think folks like Mr. Millibar and those who really are looking for an inclusive approach to politics, but with perhaps more fiscal responsibility with a greater attention on support for the businesses of the province, they may not find themselves with a real political home going forward, and they may have some difficult choices ahead. So I don't think this party is going to emerge unscathed from such a divisive campaign.
0: Okay, with that in mind, Findlay's campaign was seemingly more about promoting traditional conservative ideological views. She highlighted faith often. Do you think this party base electing her is signaling that they want an ideological contrast to the NDP rather than that sort of moderate alternative the BC Liberals or BC United used to offer?
3: Yeah, I think that's a clear signal here, given that it was a real race between Ms. Findlay and Ms. Elliott, the two front-runner campaigns, and then the final vote tally. Both were trying to find versions of that populist ideological messaging. The way in which Ms. Findlay is comfortable using phrases like racial ideology to attack the ideas of reconciliation suggests that we are in for some even more divisive, even more polarizing rhetoric going forward. And that's what the conservative base who is actually taking part in this leadership campaign is looking for.
0: Okay, now Findlay doesn't currently hold a seat in the legislature. How much of a tactical disadvantage is that? And do you expect her husband, who is a sitting MLA, Brent Chapman, to step aside so that she can run in a by-election?
3: I think it's important for a leader to be in the legislature. Effectively, they're ruling by proxy, trying to organize a caucus over which they have limited direct influence until they're in the legislature and able to lead the charge. So I do think we will see her move to find a race, to find a seat as quickly as possible. Brent Chapman is also a prominent MLA. He has been prominent in organizing this new BC Conservative Party, and particularly during the transition away from the Rust Dad era. So I don't know that he's going to be eager to step aside, but they are going to need someone to be the good soldier for the new leader.
0: Okay. Well, Stuart, I think we can leave it there. Thank you for your time on this morning.
3: Well, it's my pleasure. Thank you, Doug.
0: That was Stuart Prest. He is a lecturer in political science at UBC. What do you think this win will mean for the future of BC? Give our talkback line a call, 1-855-400-CBC1. You can also email us, kamloops@cbc.ca.

0: High schoolers across the country are gearing up for exam season, and the age of AI has administrators rethinking how students should be assessed. Experts say they're increasingly focusing on the process of completing an assignment rather than grading solely on the finished product. For more, we have Kerry Wilson, District Vice Principal of Innovation and Technology at West Vancouver's schools. Good morning, Kerry.
1: Good morning.
0: What have you been seeing from your students in terms of using AI for these assessments?
1: It runs the whole range from students who don't want to use AI at all and are very against it to students who are using AI to do all of the work for them. And I think that's pretty normal for kids to try those sorts of things.
0: Okay, yeah, that makes sense. There's a lot of talk about AI, so why wouldn't they?
1: Exactly.
0: Now, has it changed how people are approaching tests and assessments? I know people don't like to use the word test because it gets people nervous, but is it changing things?
1: Yeah, I think it in some cases it is. I think if we're talking about, say, a math test, which traditionally is done on paper and pencil, I don't think AI has changed that. Teachers are still doing those on paper and pencil. If we're looking at something like a bigger project or an essay or something that teachers often would have students take home to do portions of, then for sure teachers are looking at changing the assignment itself and how they assess the assignment.
0: Yeah, I was going to say, yeah, what does that look like?
1: So the focus becomes more on the process of the learning than the product at the end. So teachers might break an assignment down into smaller parts and assess each of those parts as the student goes through the process of learning rather than just assessing the final product. They'll still assess the final product, but by breaking the process down, it gives teachers more touch points to see, do the students understand? Are they learning? Can they demonstrate their learning?
0: So is that approach being taken just to ensure that students aren't just pumping it into the AI and having the AI do the work for them?
1: I think partly, but I also think it's actually a better way for kids to learn by breaking things down into smaller parts and being given a chance to test their learning at various points along the way, rather than putting all the pressure on this one big assignment or test at the end.
0: Okay, and how are your teachers approaching the potential benefits of AI with the potential downsides?
1: Well, we've done a lot of work in our district to provide teachers and students with guidance around using AI, to provide them with safe tools to use, and to come together and talk about, you know, what does that look like in a science classroom? What does it look like in an art classroom, if we're using it at all in an art classroom? And let teachers talk with each other and with experts in the field to really think these things through and figure out what that looks like in, say, a grade 10 class as opposed to a grade 4 class.
0: Okay, and now this change of focus, you know, to more process-based as opposed to the finished project, how are students reacting to that and their teachers?
1: I think students are fine with it. I think students appreciate being given opportunities to try AI for parts of their learning, and they appreciate being given guidance with that as well so that they're doing it properly. I think teachers are at times a little overwhelmed with the pace of change, and so really it becomes important to support those teachers and help them sort of see their way through this journey and answer questions when they have them and provide them with resources.
0: And what about the parents and the guardians? What's your message to them? Because, you know, they will hear about AI, but some of them may not be hands-on with it.
1: For sure. So in our district, we've been super transparent with parents about what we're doing and why we're doing it. We've had parents' information sessions. We've brought in professional or sort of expert speakers to come and talk to the parents, and we will continue to do that. And I think the parents really appreciate the fact that we're being transparent and the fact that we're trying to prepare students for the future and for what's coming.
0: How comfortable do you find the students are with AI, say, versus the teachers?
1: I think kids in general are really good at experimenting with technology, not always safely and not always properly, but they're good at just diving in and playing. And I think teachers tend to be a little bit more, not fearful, but maybe a little bit more cautious. They want to know how to do it before they try it. And so providing teachers with that help and guidance has been really important. And at the same time, saying to students, hey, be thoughtful when you're using these. Don't just dive in and get it to do the work for you. Think about how it can support you and help you, but not do the work for you.
0: That's a good piece of advice I think we could all take when it comes to AI. Now, Well, Carrie, thank you for your time this morning. Enjoy beautiful West Van, and we will speak again.
1: Thank you so much. Take care.
0: That is Carrie Wilson, District Vice Principal of Innovation and Technology at West Vancouver Schools. Brian Adams and Wyclef Jean are going to be two of the headliners at the FIFA kickoff concert in Toronto. If you don't manage to head out east, here's a taste. Brian Adams with We Found What We Were Looking For.

0: That is Bryan Adams with We Found What We Were Looking For. He will be performing along with Wyclef Jean in Toronto as part of the FIFA kickoff concert, which happens June the 10th. It's time now for the news.
1: This is CBC News. Good morning, I'm Sonia LaRouche. It's cloudy in Revelstoke and 13 degrees, sunny in Lytton and 12 degrees. In the news this morning, CBC News has obtained documents that provide a first glimpse into the potential routes that the Alberta government is considering for a possible new oil pipeline to the BC coast. The documents, which are labeled confidential, show Alberta is looking at four possible routes, three through northern BC. The fourth one would follow a route to Tidewater in southern BC. The documents were used by the Alberta government as part of its consultation with some local leaders in northern BC this spring. The Alberta government wants to submit its pipeline proposal to the federal government's major projects office later this month. And Carolyn Finley is the new leader of the BC Conservative Party after defeating four other candidates on the weekend. Yesterday, she met with members of the Conservative caucus who stood with her in a show of support. Finley says she thinks the party will come together under her leadership.
2: I spent the day actually meeting with caucus members. I also had my first caucus meeting where all of caucus pretty much was there. And it was a very positive meeting, very upbeat. And I have been meeting them one-on-one both before and since that caucus meeting. And those have all been very positive conversations so far, so I'm optimistic.
1: Finley's next challenge will be finding a riding in which she can run for a seat in the legislature. And as the province prepares for what could be another significant fire season, many communities are turning to prescribed burning as a way to reduce fire risk. Amber Wong reports.
3: The city of Kimberley is getting ready to do more prescribed burning. By burning areas before the season gets hot and dry, communities can limit the risk of an out-of-control fire. Fire Chief Will Booth.
4: We really want our residents to understand what the process looks like and the outcome looks like.
3: He says the city needs to come up with ways to reduce the amount of fuel that can burn near homes.
4: It's not going away.
3: Right now, UBC Okanagan is in the process of developing a new national prescribed fire training program. Program Director Matthew Bourbonnais says they're figuring out how fire are being fought in Canada right now and what role prescribed fire will have going forward.
5: I think one of the unique opportunities we have in Canada is that, you know, it's kind of a blank slate.
3: He says when the training rolled out later this year, it will combine online learning with in-person fieldwork. BC Wildfire Service says prescribed burns are part of a broader shift in how province manage fire. Amber Wong, CBC News, Kimberley.
1: Minimum wage earners in BC will see a bump in their paychecks starting today. The minimum wage is increasing to $18.25 an hour. The increases typically go into effect on June 1st and are tied to the average rate of inflation from the previous year. A new report from the province shows people have concerns about the incorporation of Okanagan Falls. The new municipality would be the first in BC in 15 years. Dale Boyd reports.
6: Okanagan Falls is the first new community to incorporate in BC since the province passed the Declaration on the Rights of Indigenous Peoples Act, known as DRIPA. A report released Friday from the province outlines the frustrations it's been hearing from residents during the process. The boundaries of the new community and changing the community's name to an Indigenous one were some of the concerns raised by residents. MLA Donegal Wilson says the province has left her out of the process because she's a member of the opposition.
7: The fact the referendum said literally incorporating the municipality of Okanagan Falls and had a map attached to it, and yet the two things that we're hearing that are up for discussion is the name and the boundaries. So to me, that should go back to referendum. It had already passed with a narrow margin.
6: It remains unclear when the letters patent, the document from the province officially incorporating the community, will be issued. Dale Boyd, CBC News, Kelowna.
1: And the Memorial Cup is on its way to Ontario as the Kitchener Rangers took home junior hockey's biggest prize. They defeated the Everett Silvertips 6-2 in the final. Kelowna's Mayor Tom Dias spoke to CBC News after the game. He says he's feeling grateful despite the poor showing from the hometown team.
8: So, you know, we were hopeful that our home team would have gone a little bit further, obviously, but it didn't sadden the overall event. Everything stayed extremely positive through it. So we're just excited and grateful that, you know, it worked out.
1: The victory is the Kitchener Rangers' first Memorial Cup since 2003 and the third cup in franchise history. And that's a look at your CBC News for British Columbia.
0: Thank you, Sonia. Sonia LaRouche in our newsroom. Marcello Bernardo on a couple of days off. I believe, can't quite remember which day it is, but she's celebrating a birthday. So a happy birthday to Marcella. We are already lining up some great stories for tomorrow. We are going to get some tips on how using local food could save you some dollars. Just a few ideas to share. We're going to also head to Ottawa for the latest on Canadian politics. We will talk about defoliation and the defoliators at work in the Thompson, Okanagan, in particular our Kamloops area. We'll see what's happening with our trees and what can be done about it. And lots more on the go. Let's take a look at that weather forecast. It does look like a nice one out there to start the day. Right now in Kamloops, we have a mix of sun and cloud. It is 16 degrees at the Kamloops Airport. And we will see a few more of those clouds part. It's going to warm up to about 25 degrees. Tomorrow we look at a high of 30 for the tournament capital with full-on sunshine. Even warmer on Wednesday with a high of 31 with a mix of sun and clouds. Then clouds roll in and temperatures drop down to the mid-20s as we head toward the weekend. Barrier and Sun Peaks, you've got a mix of sun and clouds. 21 is your high in Barrier, 13 in Sun Peaks. Lytton and Lillooet, you are the hot spot. Sunshine, a high of 29. Cache Creek and Ashcroft, a mix of sun and clouds, a high of 25. For Chase, the Shoe Swap, and Falkland, a mix of sun and clouds, a high of 21 today. Clearwater, Blue River, and Revelstoke, good morning. You've got clouds, a high of 21, 19 for Blue River. And for 100 Mile House and Williams Lake, a mix of sun and clouds, a high of 22. Right now at the Williams Lake Airport, 10 degrees and partly cloudy. And the current is coming up next. We'll see you again tomorrow.

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2: Listen, it's been a gigantic year for Canadian film and TV, and it was all on display last night at the Canadian Screen Awards. Heated Rivalry broke the record for most wins, took home 16 awards. North of North won 9. It was a night to celebrate Canada's global hits. The group chat will weigh in.
3: This is CBC News from Vancouver. Good morning, I'm Drew Karakas. Workers at Canada

as the Sheepdogs with I Do. I'm Antonio Michael Downing. You're listening to The Next Chapter. We'll be back after this break for news and weather.

0: sentimental, more beneath the surfaces. 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Trans bodies will prevail and you cannot circumvent. You can't circumvent our happiness. Trans bodies, how our beauty is immaculate. We are accurately, passionately fabulous. And wherever we exist is miraculous.
1: Reclaimed.
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A mina é deusa, beleza ostenta. Ela me pegou, eu vou ter que casar. Eu quero seu fogo.